Devices prices went up around 15 to 20%. So, for instance, a 14-inch MacBook Pro that cost $1,699 yesterday, according to archived web pages, now starts at $1,999. Apple TV 4K is now $199 instead of $129. For Apple's most popular product, the iPhone, it kept prices flat. The rapid expansion of AI data centers has created a surge in demand for memory and storage, leading to a spike in chip prices. Apple says that's created an unprecedented challenge for the entire consumer electronics industry. Apple says it shielded

0: prices. Several other major players have already done so. John Ruich, NPR News.
1: Apple's a financial supporter of NPR. Shiite Muslims around the world are marking Ashura, a holy day symbolizing sacrifice that holds special significance for many after months of war in Iran and Lebanon. Ashura commemorates the martyrdom of Imam Hussein, grandson of the Prophet Muhammad. The event cemented the schism between Sunni and Shiite Islam. This is NPR News.
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3: 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I'm Lauren Dixon with some songs coming up to round out your Thursday afternoon with some nice spots of blue sunshine out there, but don't expect it to last. We've got word from the National Weather Service. Some more clouds are moving in for the weekend, and some light rain is possible. We'll stay on the positive side and say maybe it'll stay sunny. We got some good songs coming up here from Lucy Dacus, Robert Plant, and Alison Krauss, and the Red Clay Strays is where our music starts. This band has been really coming on strong since 2022. They broke out across all different platforms of radio, some country, some rock, some independent styles. These guys are out of Mobile, Alabama, and they've got a sound that is described as southern rock, soul, delta blues, and classic country, the Red Clay Strays, with a new single, Demons in Your Choir, here on KMBA.

sharing new music, the latest from Lucy Dacus, the song called Ankles. We heard Robert Plant featuring Alison Krauss. The couple's been together a long time. And the Red Clay Strays with a little Southern soul and country vibes going through their brand new album with a song called Demons in Your Choir. 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We are looking at the local music scene now. Let me cue this record up. I wanted to share once again the new record just released in the last several months from Aspen Yarrow out of Palmer, Talkeetna, and Alaska. Aspen Yarrow's new one called Too Good is featured here on KMBA Radio.

0: We're wrapping up a set of music here on a Thursday afternoon at the radio station you love to tune in to discover new music. That's Jamestown Revival and their new music, their song called Juniper and Gins, the first one off their new project. 1994 is what year it was when we heard the Stone Temple Pilots, and we heard the acoustic version of their song Big Empty. And we got in the local sounds of Aspen Yarrow inside the three-song set. That's a nice spread of different sounds and styles, something that you probably have told your friends. That's what I like about KMBA or like about my music listening. I jump around to different styles. It's not all one genre. 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Well, coming up, we've got some songs to share, including a track from Brett Denon. We got the Jangle Bees with some classic local sounds, and Old Crow Medicine Show featuring Molly Tuttle. Their new single is coming up next. The rain is
1: falling. Dr. Dog's Scott McMicken wrote this song during a West Philadelphia summer.
2: Man, I felt like I was living in a haunted house because the neighborhood was just hot and humid, and the windows are open. 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
0: That's coming up on tonight's World Cafe at 6 o'clock right here on KNBA. And coming up to Alaska, Molly Tuttle for Salmon Fest. Well, here she is featured on the new track from Old Crow Medicine Show called Last American Waltz.

0: 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We've got more to share as we head up to 5 o'clock with Alaska News Nightly next at the top of the hour. Hear Alaskan stories from Alaskan voices, weeknights live at 5, and then continue to explore some music throughout the evening with the World Cafe at 6, Alaska's Fresh Catch at 8, the Wilderness Playlist at 9, and Echoes coming up tonight at 10 o'clock. Hope you found a song this afternoon that you found new and interesting and took back with you to share with your friends. Coming up next, we're going to be checking out the music from late 2025 from the Canadian artist Joy Nayuk, and that's coming up shortly.
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0: I think just the placement of this cabin is beautiful. Looking at the glacier, which we all know is something that draws people to Juneau every year.
1: A new public use cabin opens in the Tongass National Forest. From Alaska Public Media, this is statewide news on Alaska News Nightly for Thursday, June 25th. Good evening, I'm Wesley Early. Also tonight, lawyers for Petersburg Dan Sullivan argue his case in court to run for Alaska's U.S. Senate seat.
2: But here, the division has no authority to investigate a candidate's motives in running for office.
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1: An attorney representing the Alaska Division of Elections acknowledged to a judge today that the agency could craft a solution so that voters can differentiate between U.S. Senator Dan Sullivan and a would-be challenger of the same name. But it doesn't have to, the attorney said. Alaska Public Media's Liz Ruskin reports on the other Dan Sullivan's appeal to get back on the ballot.
5: Some 45 minutes into oral arguments, Judge Thomas Matthews zeroed in on a key point with the Division of Elections attorney Chris Murray.
6: But isn't there a way to effectively distinguish the two Dan Sullivans that we do have here?
7: So certainly there is, Your Honor. I don't want to pretend that there isn't. The question is the division obligated to do that?
5: If it had two genuine candidates of the same name, Murray says the division would find a way to identify them differently. But the Division of Elections determined the challenger, retired Petersburg teacher Dan Sullivan, is trying to confuse voters into thinking he's the other guy. So Murray says it's not the agency's job to set voters straight.
7: Where the confusion is the goal, Your Honor, we don't believe the division is under an obligation to try and mitigate it or accommodate it.
5: The division booted the challenger from the ballot last week, saying his candidacy was not in good faith. Elections Director Carol Beecher pointed to the challenger's decision to register and run as a Republican, which is the incumbent's party, and that his campaign website looks similar to Senator Sullivan's. Petersburg Dan Sullivan filed an appeal in Superior Court. Judge Matthews heard arguments by Zoom. The case has national implications as Republicans try to hold on to their Senate majority. Alaska is a must-win state, and Republican reactions to the same-name candidate suggest they don't believe the incumbent has it in the bag. Senator Sullivan claims national Democratic leaders are trying to, quote, rig the vote to benefit his Democratic challenger, Mary Peltola. Here he is in a CNN interview a few weeks ago.
8: When people are going, oh, there's two Dan Sullivans, isn't that funny? No, it's cheating. Democrats recruited a guy by the name of Dan Sullivan. He is a liberal progressive.
5: Neither Dan Sullivan participated in the court session, but the Petersburg one says no one recruited him and that he decided to run because he's dissatisfied with the senator. State law prohibits the Division of Elections from using titles or honorifics, so the incumbent can't be listed as senator on the ballot, and it's not clear that the label incumbent is legal either. The Petersburg Sullivan's attorney, Jeffrey Robinson, argued that state regulations already contain a solution. Use middle initials on the ballot. The senator is Dan S. Sullivan. The Petersburg man is Dan J. Sullivan. Robinson says the campaigns can take it from there.
2: Certainly, Senator Sullivan is capable of running a campaign that informs his prospective voters which candidate they're voting for on the ballot. But here, the division has no authority to investigate a candidate's motives in running for office or use that as a basis to exclude.
5: Murray said his client, the Division of Elections, believes middle initials are not a sufficient way to distinguish between the two. He didn't say why. Judge Matthews said he'd issue a decision by Friday evening so that the losing side can appeal to the Alaska Supreme Court on Monday. Time is tight. The Division of Elections says it has to begin printing ballots on Tuesday at noon. Reporting for Alaska Public Media, I'm Liz Ruskin.
1: If you're looking for a meal in the middle of the night in Anchorage, good luck. The city used to have several local 24-hour businesses, but most have shifted hours in recent years. Alaska Public Media's Ava White, an early morning worker herself, set out on a quest to find out why they went away.
9: It's just past 4 a.m. and I'm in line with over half a dozen other cars, about to order caffeine at one of the few establishments still operating around the clock, Boom Coffee.
10: I'll do an all-sugar-free 24-ounce surprise lotus. I don't like peach mango.
9: As the morning host at Alaska Public Media, my days start

0: myself in the state's largest city. But Boom on the corner of Arctic Boulevard and International Airport Road is an exception. It's operated 24/7 since it opened a decade ago, and it's what the business is known for, says owner Lauren Hines.
1: A lot of people, especially Alaska, don't just work a 9-to-5. There's so many people after 5 p.m., airport people, snow removal, all kinds of truckers and a different broad communities.
0: She says overnight business is good, and it's ramped up over the last decade. To respond, the Blue Double Decker Coffee Hut has increased staffing, and surprisingly, Hines says traffic at Boom is about equal between summer and winter. In recent years, Hines says it's become harder to stay open around the clock as the cost of goods and labor has gone up. She's raised prices on some items to keep up. Those same challenges, along with impacts of COVID-19, have pushed many restaurants that previously operated 24 hours to scale back. But Hines says she's committed to the overnight crowd.
1: Anchorage is really big on supporting small businesses. You know, that allows us to stay open 24 hours.
0: The number of late-night restaurants is declining nationwide. Along with worker shortages and rising costs, another factor is likely at play locally, Anchorage's aging population. John Bittner, president and CEO of the Anchorage Economic Development Corporation, says that potentially shrinks the customer base.
2: We're losing folks in the younger demographics across the board. And the younger folks, I think, are the ones that are up at 4 in the morning looking for pancakes or whatever, predominantly. And I think that's going to hit people's bottom line.
0: Bittner, a lifelong Anchorage resident himself, says additional late-night restaurants would make the city a more enjoyable place to live. He says many of the classic 24-hour operations were community spaces for kids and young adults when he was growing up. A late-night staple known for greasy spoon grub, Leroy's Family Restaurant in Midtown, used to operate around the clock but is now open 8 a.m. to 11 p.m., Even Denny's and Village Inn, national chains known for never closing, now shut their doors at midnight and 9 p.m. respectively. Leroy's declined an interview request for this story. The restaurant still boasts a large banner advertising round-the-clock service. Brett Raywall is a graphic design professor at the University of Alaska Anchorage. He calls himself a vampire, frequently working overnight on creative projects. Raywall says Leroy's used to be the spot after a night of dancing.
3: You walk in and you're trying to find a spot and there's like a bunch of punk kids and then some like late night workers in their coveralls, these old dudes at the breakfast bar. And it was just like this weird cross section of Anchorage. And I loved that vibe.
0: Anchorage has several eateries open late into the night. Some fast food restaurants are open for drive-through only, but Raywalt says there seems to be a hole for foodies between final call and 7 a.m. Around the corner from Leroy's, off Fireweed Lane, Last Call Grill and Delivery opened in 2021 to feed the city's late-night crowd from 7 p.m. to 4:30 a.m., but has since closed. Another late-night staple, Golden Donuts, wasn't able to accommodate an interview but says they've been operating sporadically overnight as they struggle to find staff. Raywalt says he'd like to see more late-night options.
3: I miss the 24-hour diner. There's not as much out there, but you have to kind of look for it. It's tough sledding.
0: And I agree, but for now, I'll have to stick with my drive-thrus. In Anchorage, I'm Ava White.
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4: Anchorage police say a man shot and killed by an officer last week at a South Anchorage Walmart was concealing merchandise with an accomplice. It's one of several new details of the June 16th incident released by Anchorage Police Chief Sean Case during a press conference today. Case says three officers, one of whom was in field training, responded to a call for service that two people were shoplifting at the Walmart near

0: Boulevard at around 10:30 that night. When police arrived, one of the suspects, later identified as 33-year-old DeAndre Robertson, was being held by staff in an office near the front of the store. Robertson ran as police attempted to take him into custody, Case says, and the officers and Robertson went to the ground in a narrow corridor.
1: From this position, subject able to get access to a handgun that he has on his person, concealed on his person, and fire a round that strikes Officer Amber in the upper thigh, exits his thigh, and then it goes into his boot and into his ankle.
0: During the press conference, Case presented stills from body camera footage that showed Robertson then pointing his handgun backwards over his head. Case says Robertson shot Officer Caden Pohl in his ballistic vest. Another officer, Tae Yoon, suffered hearing damage from the shot and was temporarily blinded by the muzzle flash. Pohl ended up shooting Robertson in response, killing him, Case says. He says all three officers were hospitalized from the incident.
1: Officer Amber's injuries already. He was released from the hospital last Saturday. So he spent several days in the hospital. Officer Pohl has returned to work. And Officer Yoon is still recovering from the sound loss that occurred during the incident.
0: Robertson is the third person shot and killed by Anchorage police this year and the fifth shot overall. The State Office of Special Prosecutions will review the incident to see if Pohl's use of deadly force was legally justified. The other person who was allegedly shoplifting with Robertson was also arrested in the store, Case says. She was identified as 26-year-old Kathleen Lowe and was taken into custody and charged with misdemeanor theft and violating conditions of release. Meanwhile, booking opened Thursday morning for Juneau's new public-use cabin at the Mendenhall Campground. It's expected to become the most popular Forest Service cabin in the Tongass National Forest. KTOO's Alex Solomon toured it at the ribbon-cutting ceremony on Wednesday and has the story.
2: On the shore of Mendenhall Lake, overlooking the Mendenhall Glacier, Forest Service staff cut a green and white ribbon spanning the stairs to a new recreational cabin. It's Juneau's first Forest Service cabin named in Tlingit.
3: Glad that we could look out here to sit yahit, the house in the face of the glacier. Goodness sheesh.
2: That's Jacqueline Peta, vice president of the executive council at Tlingit and Haida, which named the cabin Sit Yahit.
3: We're really glad that people are understanding and using the Tlingit language more often.
2: About 25 people file into the echoey cabin.
4: All right, so everyone's welcome to come inside.
2: The fresh lumber smells like a Christmas candle.
5: It smells like cedar.
6: Yeah, it smells good.
2: Joanna Forst stops by with two young kids. She lives in the Mendenhall Valley and says her family has been excitedly watching progress on the cabin build over the last year.
7: I mean, I'm turning around to look at the view. I think just the placement of this cabin is beautiful. Looking at the glacier, which we all know is something that draws people to Juneau every year.
2: Forst says she cross-country skis here in the winter, and her kids enjoy biking here in the summer. And she hopes she can land a cabin reservation for her son's sixth birthday over Labor Day weekend. Pete Schneider is the Recreation Service Specialist for the Forest Service in Juneau. He expects this cabin will get booked more than any other in Southeast, including the Windfall Lake, Dan Muller, and John Muir cabins, which he says host visitors for close to 300 nights per year.
8: Daydream about what it's going to mean when you finally get lucky and get a reservation for this cabin. You're like, oh, man, I did it. Because we really expect this to be the highest use cabin on the Tongass.
2: This is the first of four Forest Service cabins to be built in Juneau as part of the Alaska Cabins Project. Five were initially planned, but the agency canceled Herbert Glacier Cabin. Schneider says he expects another cabin to go up at the Mendenhall Campground within the next year. According to the National Forest Foundation, November 2028 is the deadline for the new cabins to be built under the Alaska Cabins Project.
8: We know the location's special, but what else about this cabin?
2: Sit Yahit is large. It's 14 feet wide by 16 feet long and has two stories. Around 10 people can sleep inside comfortably, and the outdoor gathering area can fit dozens. The project cost a little over $800,000 total, according to the Forest Service. That cost was shared by the agency, the National Forest Foundation, and other charitable grants and donations. Schneider, with the Forest Service, says this cabin is unique in a few ways. The exterior siding is made of yellow cedar supplied by Icy Straits Lumber in Hoonah. The bottom floor is ADA accessible, with a ramp leading up to the large front deck.
8: And then, of course, it's got electricity. That's a total first for us.
2: There are lights inside and outside, and an electric cove heater, in addition to the usual wood-burning stove. Schneider said it's built to be durable for generations.
8: Knowing that this area can flood with the Glacier Lake outburst, and we designed this cabin to survive that flood.
2: Builders raised the electrical components, put the structure about 100 feet above sea level, and elevated it on concrete piers to protect it from damage. In Juneau, I'm Alex Solomon.
0: It's billed as the world's longest and toughest snow machine race. Next year, the Iron Dog Race plans to add three checkpoints to its over 2,000-mile course. As KOTZ's Desiree Hagen reports, a new race route announced earlier this month has been several years in the making and crosses through two national wildlife refuges.
5: The new route adds the communities of Hooslea, Shugnak, and Ambler. Rick Paquette is the executive director of the Iron Dog. He says it won't add miles, but would traverse through new terrain. He says the race has been working on permitting for the route for a while.
6: This isn't something like overnight that happened, you know what I mean? You know, this was over 7 years in the making. This is a really big deal, and we're super excited to do this.
5: Why did it take so long? The proposed route passes through federally protected land, more than 100 miles of it, through the Koyukuk and Selawik National Wildlife Refuges. Both refuges rejected the initial request and cited similar reasons, stating that the race would be a public safety problem, require more budget and staff than are available, and doesn't align with the refuge's purpose or mission. A letter from Selawik Wildlife Refuge said that a portion of the proposed route would also violate ANILCA, the Wilderness Act, and the Wild and Scenic Rivers Act. The managers of the refuges were unavailable for comment. Iron Dog appealed the rejections in June 2025 and reached out to Senator Dan Sullivan's office. A press release from the senator said he and his team played a key role in advancing the new route and drafted an appeal that, quote, highlighted inconsistencies, preventing the route's expansion.
6: Anytime you have a bunch of different organizations that you're trying to collaborate with and get one final answer on, it's extremely difficult. You know, new administrations and definitely, you know, Senator Sullivan's office really helped push this over and help us.
5: Paquette says Sullivan's office helped with letters of support and with multiple organizations, including the Bureau of Land Management. And it paid off. In December, Regional Director of U.S. Fish and Wildlife Service Sarah Borio overturned the previous denials, allowing for the new race routes. Borio's office did not respond to questions from KOTZ News. Paquette says there's challenges with a race this large, which passes through 23 mostly remote checkpoints.
6: I mean, it's a beast to put on this race logistically, and there's always struggles with fuel and getting equipment out and getting resources out there.
5: Both Ambler and Shugnak have experienced prolonged fuel shortages in the last several years, often in winter when storms can ground fuel planes. Still, Paquette says Iron Dog is prepared for those challenges.
6: You know, we do our best to make sure we get all the resources to the communities that we need to put on a strong race.
5: Paquette says Iron Dog has several programs that the new race communities will benefit from, including free helmets and free life jackets for local youth. Last year, Iron Dog established the Iron Pup program, which fosters young racers. Iron Dog also founded the Make It Run program that partners with schools and engineers to encourage technical and mechanical training. Paquette says there's also economic benefits to the new communities.
6: Sure, yeah. I mean, there's going to be publicity. There's going to be people going through these areas. You know, we send resources up there, spending money and giving, a chance for these folks to see this incredible race.
5: The Iron Dog race typically begins in early February. A date has not been set for next year's race. Reporting from Kotzebue, I'm Desiree Hagen.
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0: The scene of a Coast Guard helicopter crash in Sitka Monday remains closed until further notice. The U.S. Forest Service issued an updated closure order today for the area on Harbor Mountain, where an MH-60 Jayhawk carrying four crew from Air Station Sitka went down during a training exercise. The crew was transported to the local hospital with non-serious injuries. Sitka Fire Chief Brian McLaughlin said the crash occurred in a heavily wooded area that's challenging for investigators to reach. The fire department is helping the Coast Guard safely access the site.
1: We provided some of our ropes team experts to head down with part of the Coast Guard investigation team to find a safe route down to the site, because they're going to have several more days of getting down there and doing their investigation, not to mention at some point there will likely be a salvage effort.
0: McLaughlin says the investigation and subsequent salvage operation of the aircraft could take weeks. He says a majority of the area is reopened, but reminds the community to keep its distance as the Coast Guard continues its investigation. A map of the closure area is available on KCAW's website. Meanwhile, harmful toxins that cause paralytic shellfish poisoning are again present in the waters around southeast Alaska. That includes Haines for the third year in a row. That's according to samples collected this month by the Chilkoot Indian Association in an aim to track paralytic shellfish toxins and warn local harvesters when levels are high. Liam Wyrick Cassidy does the sampling for the local tribe.
2: So that kind of tracks with what we've seen across the years of this study. This year, they've been seeing high paralytic shellfish toxin numbers all across the region.
0: Harmful algal blooms produce large amounts of biotoxin-producing algae. Shellfish, such as clams, mussels, and oysters, eat that algae, which then accumulates in their systems. The toxins aren't harmful for shellfish themselves, but they can be dangerous and even fatal for wildlife and humans higher up the food chain. Experts say toxic algal blooms are set to become less predictable and more widespread with climate change. Right now in Haines, there are active advisories for all shellfish species in Viking Cove, Portage Cove, and Thysanka Harbor. Wyrick Cassidy says,
2: if you know you're someone who harvests mussels or clams or shellfish, that now is not a good time to do it. I guess the other thing to be aware of is that if you're harvesting crabs, to make sure you're not eating the guts.
0: A blue mussel sample taken from Viking Cove was particularly notable. The reading came back 9 times the federal limit. Wyrick Cassidy says that's one of the higher readings ever taken in the area. As of June 20th, the Southeast Alaska Tribal Ocean Research Network also had active advisories for Naku Beach in Skagway, Klawak, Juneau, Kasan, and Ketchikan. Commercial fishing is a huge contributor to Alaska's economy, and commercial fishermen are always looking for new deckhands to join their crew. In Petersburg last week, Alaska Sea Grant organized a commercial fishing boot camp for middle and high schoolers. Bays Hohen attended the camp and has the story from KFSK.
3: By the way, tell people it's a drill.
4: It's a drill.
5: It's a rainy Tuesday at the John Hansen Senior Community Hall in Petersburg, and a group of six teenagers are putting out a fire.
6: You ever used a fire extinguisher before?
7: One time. It was not about a fire.
5: It's actually a fire drill. And the fire? Red plastic cups.
8: Jason, I want you to stack this up and make it look like a fake fire.
5: That's Gabe Dunham. He's a Sea Grant fisheries specialist. This boot camp is a 3-day-long course for teens, designed to give them an intro to the basic skills and safety precautions they'll need to know if they get a job in the seafood industry. Dunham leads the group through the steps for using a fire extinguisher.
8: Pull the pin.
5: Then he tells Tavin Cabral and Mason Knudsen, who were the first volunteers, to narrate their steps.
9: I'm bending down to pick up the fire extinguisher.
10: It's a fire drill. It's a drill.
9: Wait, pull the pin, and shoot.
5: And it's back inside for a debrief.
8: I remember on day one, I said sometimes drills are hard because they're awkward, right?
5: The boot camp was organized by Dunham and Sonny Rice, who both work for Alaska Sea Grant. It's an organization that helps provide education, research, and outreach to coastal communities across Alaska. Rice is the Sea Grant rep based here in Petersburg, and this is the second year she's run the boot camp. She says they based the course on feedback they got from commercial fishermen.
11: We had a lot of conversations about what do fishermen see as needs for the commercial fishing industry. And so one of those was we need crews and we need the crew to have certain skills.
5: Over the course of 3 days, students learn how to tie knots, de-escalate conflict between crewmates, and even how it feels to be taxed after a fishing season.
4: You owe the tax person 24%.
5: One of the key things that Rice and Dunham want to highlight is how many different jobs there are in the seafood industry. Roles like fishery manager, harbor staff, and lobbyist.
12: The commercial seafood industry requires or needs a lot of different kinds of jobs. So even if a lot of these kids that we taught today may not go forward to be commercial fishing business owners, that doesn't mean they may not be involved in the industry in some way or another.
5: On the last day of the boot camp, Rice and Dunham take the group down to Petersburg's North Harbor for the most anticipated drill of the week, the person overboard retrieval drill. This time, Dunham is taking one for the team. What are we about to go do?
13: I'll throw a game in the water.
14: Okay, now let's talk through our drill before I hop in the water.
5: At the edge of the dock, he puts on an immersion suit and walks the students through an acronym on how to rescue him.
14: Starts with an A.
5: Alert, point, throw, and maneuver.
14: I'm not really interested in getting all that wet today.
5: He jumps in, makes sure they narrate their steps.
14: I forget to say, this is a drill. After you...
5: And then Dunham is saved.
14: Oh, you're saving me.
15: This is a drill.
14: There's the boat, thank God.
5: Even for a group of hard-to-please young people, like Nora Smith.
16: What did you think, Nora?
13: With Bella, I thought.
5: The drill is a success.
17: Good job, everybody. Give yourselves a hand. You guys retrieved me really well.
5: In Petersburg, I'm Baze Hohen.

0: And that's all for this edition of Alaska News Nightly. 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Weird reports tonight from Liz Ruskin in Washington, D.C., Ava White in Anchorage, Alex Solomon in Juneau, Desiree Hagen in Kotzebue, Lauren Salemo in Sitka, Avery L. Felton Haynes, and Baze Hohen in Petersburg. 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Our audio engineer is Crystal Hyde. Kirsten Dobroth is our producer. And I'm Wesley Early. Good night.
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6: 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Hi, I'm Riley Woodford for the Alaska Department of Fish and Game.
7: A boat idles in a cove on a summer afternoon, pulling up a set of shrimp pots. The first one comes in with a nice catch of spot shrimp. Spot shrimp are the biggest shrimp in the North Pacific and are highly valued by commercial pot fishers and subsistence users alike. Spot shrimp, along with pink, coonstripe, and humpy shrimp, are one of the five species of pandallid shrimp found in the cool waters off the coast of Alaska. Pandallid shrimp are one of the rare hermaphroditic animals. They change their sex. Specifically, they are protandrous hermaphrodites. The shrimp spends the early part of its adult life as male and then changes into a female for the rest of its life. A pink shrimp will typically mature sexually as a male, spawn one or more times, pass through a short transitional phase, and subsequently mature and spawn as a female. Shrimp spawn in the fall and eggs are incubated over the winter. In the spring, the eggs hatch into planktonic, free-swimming larvae. By midsummer, the larvae have undergone several molts, rapidly increasing in size. After the last larval molt, the juvenile shrimp settles to the bottom. After a year or so, the juvenile molts and develops into a mature male and may spawn as a male for one or two seasons. But some juveniles never mature into males. Instead, they develop directly into females. For Sounds Wild, I'm Riley Woodford. Sounds Wild is brought to you by the Alaska Department of Fish and Game.
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2: The 2010s must have been a pretty exciting time to be a musician in West Philadelphia. And according to Dr. Dog's Scott McMicken, it was also a very warm time.
3: Man, I felt like I was living in a haunted house because the neighborhood was just hot and humid and the windows are open. 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And, you know, I'm just like, man, what is this, Transylvania?
2: You'll hear an encore session with Dr. Dog this hour. And you'll also hear another archive session from another artist who was living in West Philly around that time, Waxahachie, who talks about why she made the move from New York City to Philadelphia.
4: Because New York is terrible. No, I'm just kidding. It's just expensive and overwhelming, and Philly is, you know, better.
2: We revisit sessions from Dr. Dog and Waxahachie as part of our new Sense of Place Philadelphia series today. I'm Raina Duras, and this is World Cafe. Now, even though some of the members of this band have moved away, the war on drugs started in Philly. They're once and always a Philly band. The war on drugs, I don't want to wait.

0: Hey, I'm Raina Duris. This is an encore World Cafe for our Sense of Place Philadelphia series. You're about to hear a session with Dr. Dog, with original host David Dye, that first aired in 2010. Enjoy.
1: It has been nothing short of a joy to watch the rise of the band Dr. Dog from our close vantage point here in the same neighborhood in Philadelphia. For 10 years, the band has followed their own guidance, producing steadily improving and morphing music. Their new album, released earlier this year, is Shame, Shame. Today, we'll hear a live performance from the stage at World Cafe Live. But first, I sit down with the two songwriters in the band, Toby Lehman and Scott McKinney.

0: So good. I mean, we got our old drummer left to do some of his own stuff, and we were real nervous about getting somebody new. And we got this guy Eric Slick, who we know, and he's been playing around town for years. He's sort of a phenom, and he's great. And he's so much fun to play with, and I feel like we're all getting a lot better.
1: Well, it's funny to watch you guys live because you kind of key off Eric now. He's kind of like the engine. I mean, it's like...
0: Yeah, because he's a horse. He's back there just banging away, and you're just, it's like, oh, this is easy. This is, but at the same time, you really got to... You can get into... As a bass player, you can get into like a pocket with him real easy, which is awesome to do. And then we have our friend Dimitri as a six-man right now, which is cool. We're still working out exactly what he... This is actually the first show he played with us, so... We're still working out exactly what he's going to start doing.
1: Well, this new album is great, and I, Toby, I think it was you I heard say something about how you feel kind of a little bit like it's starting. It's like a first album in the way you did it. You worked with Rob Schnapf, you got a little bit out of your home studio and all that. Looking back on it, what was the experience like?
0: Do you want to take that, Scott?
2: Oh yeah. Well, it was. It was definitely like a brave new world for us, you know. It was like we just knew and just could really tell that it just didn't feel right to think about going into this record doing it in the same ways that we've done them on our end, you know. It was just
1: how so?
2: Well, I sort of felt like we kind of hit a wall in our own abilities as engineers and producers, you know, after doing all these records over the years. And with each one, we'd kind of accumulate a little bit more knowledge or a little bit more equipment that would enable us to do other things. But I felt like in order to take the next logical step, it was something that we just needed to surround ourselves with people who've been doing this for a lot longer than us, that we'd kind of taught ourselves about as much as we could. And also a shift occurred in the last year or two where, you know, we'd just been playing live so much that I think we were all most excited about what we were as a live band for the first time versus back in the earlier days where the live show was kind of an incidental sort of thing that we would kind of throw together just based on the fact that we did all these recordings all the time and started to release them. So I think we feel a lot more confident as a live band. And so we wanted to acknowledge that and in recording, kind of bring that into the studio rather than always leaving that out of the studio. And again, that was another reason why we were like, well, man, we don't know anything about doing that and we don't have enough microphones to do that. And so, so we just decided to work with Rob and go up to Dreamland for a little. And it was cool though. He really helped us out a lot, and it was a nice kind of balance in the end because we didn't finish up there. We spent a month just getting all kinds of new experiences and playing around with all kinds of different equipment, and also for the first time playing together as a band in the studio rather than putting them down one by one. And and then of course we were able to take all that stuff back home and finish the record on our own in the way that we were familiar.
1: I want to talk a bit about these songs because listening to this album before I read anything about it, I just there were a lot of songs about leaving, about coming back, about being kind of dislocated.
0: And I
1: was wondering where that all comes from. Is that part of being on the road all the time?
0: That's a large part of it. Obviously, this isn't a song about being on, or an album about being on the road, but you know, you write when you start writing songs and whatever mood you're in or whatever comes to mind. I mean, that's what you sort of have to go with. You can't really force anything else.
1: And there are a couple shout outs to Baltimore, the street in West Philadelphia.
0: Yeah.
1: One from each of you. It was just kind of funny. And Scott, you've got a great song, kind of going up and down the street called Shadow People, which we'll get to a version of today. Has your whole perspective about West Philadelphia changed? I guess, Toby, you're not living there anymore, right?
0: No. My wife, Myra, Sarah, and I bought a place down in Wilmington.
1: Right.
2: I love it, and I only seem to love it more and more. I've been there 10 years now, and I always just feel so good coming back to it. And it's funny, though, because I've had so many different perspectives on it based on the various neighborhoods I've lived in, and I've definitely gotten to points where I felt

0: like I needed to get away from there because I would be out on tour all the time and surrounded by people and all this chaos and never any privacy and never any alone time or anything. So I would come home and I would just go for the throat with that kind of solitary thing. And I would just want to be in my house and I would want to work on stuff and just be more peaceful or something. But in some cases, depending on where I was living at the time, it was really hard because there's every time I walk out to get a cup of coffee or something or anything, you know, it's just my own. It's really not any sort of judgment call or even really any sort of accurate description of the neighborhood itself, but more what I was looking for.
1: Gotcha.
0: Just based on having to tour so much. And so the Shadow People was kind of written in a night like that where I was just like, man, I felt like I was living in a haunted house because the neighborhood was just hot and humid and the windows are open. It's the summer and people are out there screaming. And, you know, I'm just like, man, what is this, Transylvania? So I wrote that song and I certainly hammed it up. You know, like I never stole a bike from the second mile, and I hope that's clear. My friend asked me yesterday, he's like, did you really steal a bike from the second mile? And I was like, no, I struggle with that line because I had a something bike from the second mile. Right. And it wasn't until he asked me yesterday what actually happened when I was writing. He's like, what is the word? Stole a bike? And I'm like, well, I never did that, nor would I ever condone that. But I don't know. I'm kind of taking this nightmarish kind of horror flick angle on this particular perspective of West Philly. So I'll just go with it. But as he asked me and I was thinking about it, I was like, telling him how I couldn't think of any other word that fit, like the syllables and the phrasing and the tune and the melody, until I, like partway through, I was like, oh, I guess I suppose I could have said I bought a bike from the second mile just as easy. But it didn't occur to me until yesterday that that was an option.
1: Well, congratulations on this album. It just sounds great. And we will check in after your early summer tour. And
2: all right.
1: Great to see you guys.
2: You too, Dave.
0: Thank you.
1: Let's go to the stage and hear a set now from Dr. Dog live in the World Cafe.

0: Thank you to David Dye and Dr. Dog for that session. It originally aired in 2010. You heard it today as part of our Sense of Place Philadelphia series. Another Philly session from our archives in just a minute on World Cafe.
1: Salmon Fest, returning July 31st to August 2nd in Nanilchik for the festival's 15th anniversary celebration. 2026 headliners include Trampled by Turtles, Guster, Goth Babe, two-time Grammy Award 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
0: Hey, I'm Raina Duris. You are listening to World Cafe. And these days, Waxahachie, led by Katie Crutchfield, is what you might call indie music royalty, releasing critically adored and award-winning albums. She doesn't live in Philadelphia anymore, but she did for some of the project's formative years. For our Sense of Place Philadelphia series, we are revisiting a session with original host David Dye from those years. First aired in 2015, just after Waxahachie released the album Ivy Trip. Here, David had just asked Katie if her sister Allison was responsible for her making the move to Philly.
2: No. She and Keith here and our friend Kyle Gilbride and I were living in Brooklyn, and we all decided to move to Philly together.
3: And why?
2: Because New York is terrible. No, I'm just kidding. It's just expensive and overwhelming, and Philly is, you know, better.
3: Totally livable.
2: Yeah.
3: And you should tell people you're in West Philadelphia. Is there some kind of a major difference, like attitude amongst those who live in, say, the River Wards and those who live in West Philadelphia?
2: I don't know if I should be the one to say so, but I really like living in West Philly, for right. sure. Yeah, it's definitely for me.
3: And what are the vibes? What are the general outlook of what will be in West Philly?
2: I don't know. My friends in West Philly, it's sort of like more laid back, and there's just like a lot of good music happening there right now.
3: So much great music coming out of this city. And when you guys started playing here, you actually, Katie, you started playing in two bands here at once, right?
2: I started playing in Waxahachie and also in a band called Great Thunder.
3: Right.
2: Yeah.
3: Well, we'll discuss more of everything, but why don't you guys do a tune to begin with?
2: Sure. This is called Under a Rock. It's a new song.

0: That is Under a Rock, one you may have heard from Waxahachie's new Ivy Trip, and we're having a chance to have the band in today. The new album, Ivy Trip, is their first for Emerge, and a masterful record, really a great one. I want to talk a little bit about Cerulean Salt, though, and the effect of that record, which, Katie, and when you made that record, you weren't playing to that many people, and through the popularity of that, and you were touring forever, things really kind of blew up with that.
1: Yeah, I mean, we didn't expect that to happen. We made the record in the basement of our house in West Philly, and yeah, we didn't expect for that many people to hear it, and then things just sort of happened.
0: How did you feel about that while it was happening, and then at the end? I mean, I know you moved sort of out of the city afterwards, and I don't know if that was an effect of.
1: I mean, it was really exciting, but it was also really overwhelming. And we toured pretty much all of 2013, a lot of 2014. So we moved out of Philly for a minute just to work on Ivy Trip. Mm-hmm. And now, yeah, after we finished, we moved back.
0: And in what ways is Ivy Trip a reaction to that? I mean, I hear it as a poppier record for sure.
1: Yeah. A lot of people have said that. I guess I don't really hear it that way, but I could kind of understand that. I don't know. I mean, I really tried to leave Philly and to kind of sort of isolate myself, mostly so that I could just focus on making a record without thinking about how it was going to, be received.
0: Why is it called Ivy Trip?
1: It's a term that I kind of sort of made up just to refer to the sort of directionless wander that we all sort of go on sometimes.
0: Yes, we can agree with that one. You want to do another one from this or another song?
1: We're going to do an older one. We're going to do one from Cerulean Salt called Lively.

0: Waxahachie again, live in our studio here on the World Cafe, and that one goes back to Cerulean Salt. Yeah, I say here we are live in our studio, and Katie, I understand one of the reasons you went, you know, we're out there on Long Island recording is because you got to use the house as sort of your studio. You're not a big fan of the studio experience. I mean, we have her under lights and all kinds of things here today.
1: I feel so overexposed. I like making records at home. I kind of like to enter the recording process sort of underprepared and sort of build things up and take my time, and it's easier to do that at my house.
0: Even lyrically, you would come in without them?
1: No, I usually try to have that because that's the part that takes the longest. So I usually try to come in with at least that.
0: Obviously, I'm not alone in loving your lyrics, but I'm wondering how you put them together, because they do you like chisel them away when you get started and do a lot of editing?
1: Yeah, I do now. When I was younger, I used to sit down and write a song in like 20 minutes, and that would just be the song forever. But I feel like now I do a lot of drafting and sort of meticulous about vocal rhythms and the rhyming and the syllables, and yeah, it's just every single word kind of has to be just right now.
0: You got me smiling about vocal rhythms, because that's one of the things that's so cool about it.
1: Oh, cool!
0: You definitely work hard on that. Waxahachie in the studio today, and go back to Ivy Trip. Do one from this.
1: Yeah, we're gonna do a new one called The Dirt.

0: That is The Dirt. It's Waxahachie. You're playing live in the Cafe Studios today, Katie Crutchfield and company. People often mention some of the great female-led bands from the 90s when they talk about your music. And I'm just doing a little bit of mathematics. You would have been really young then. So
1: yeah.
0: That was not a – was that a direct something you heard or
1: – Yeah. I mean, when we first started getting into music, we already had the internet. So I think that just by some weird coincidence, that music ended up being sort of shown to Allison and I and in probably like, you know, the early sort of mid-2000s.
0: Yeah.
1: So it wasn't really like – cool anymore. And it was sort of like strange that we ended up finding that kind of music. But yeah, like Liz Phair and even Hole and Bikini Kill and bands like that, we sort of found around that time.
0: Were you always singing in harmony and like this when you were?
1: No, never until this band, actually.
0: Really?
1: Yeah, this is the first time we've ever done that.
2: We attempted it when we were in P.S. Eliot together, but I played drums and it just never
1: panned out.
2: Never really
1: panned out.
0: Huh. Mm-hmm. Well, it works really well. I mean, part of it I was thinking, oh, how great. You can double track all your vocals on your records, and then you have your doppelganger to...
1: That was sort of my thought process. Like, who better to sing all these backups that I just recorded than someone who shares my DNA?
0: Absolutely. All right. What would you like to finish up with?
1: We're going to finish up with Peace and Quiet.

0: Waxahachie live on the cafe today. And Katie, thank you so much for coming in.
1: Oh, thanks for having us.
2: Thanks so much to David Dye and Waxahachie for that session that first aired back in 2015 and that we just re-aired as part of our new Sense of Place Philadelphia series. 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

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I'm Raina Duras. This is World Cafe, and here's more Philly music from Japanese Breakfast. Be sweet.

0: Just Can't Get Enough. That is Sheer Mag, Philly Bands, all the way down to the end of this hour of the cafe. 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We produce this show at WXPN at the University of Pennsylvania. My name is Raina Duras. 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

Philadelphia is where we make this show, but it's also a place, as you'll hear during our ongoing Sense of Place Philadelphia series, where a lot of music happens. Coming up, an artist who made a bunch of her music in Philly, Lucy Dacus. Plus, new music on the way from Father John Misty.

from Fen Lily. You say it's something like the last time. Think I found the real thing. And from Florence Road. Knock on my door. Tell me you're sure. Tell me you need me. You are. All those songs and more on the way. I'm Rena Duras, and this is World Cafe. Get us moving, Paul Simon. She Moves On.

How's it going? I'm Raina Duris. You're listening to World Cafe. Last hour, you heard encore sessions from both Dr. Dog and Waxahachie for our Sense of Place Philadelphia series, both artists who lived in West Philadelphia. And now, one more. She's originally from Richmond, Virginia, doesn't live in Philly anymore, but she did live in West Philly. And I know that for a fact because I knew one of her roommates from before Boy Genius really blew up. It's a small world. It's Lucy Dacus planting tomatoes.

0: the payoff from Father John Misty. Going to be seeing him in just over a week up in Canada at the Mariposa Folk Festival. And maybe I can ask him what the heck that song's about. I don't know if you were really like paying attention to the lyrics there, but they're super cryptic. What does it mean? Something to ponder as you wait for Live from the Archives in a minute here on World Cafe.
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0: This is Live from the Archives on World Cafe. I'm Raina Duris. This is the part of the show every day where I reach back into the zillions of live performances that have been recorded for World Cafe, and I play you a couple. Today, 2 live tracks from the year that Beyoncé performed at the Super Bowl, that Jennifer Lawrence tripped on her dress walking up to get her Oscar, and everyone was making videos of this. You remember that? The year was 2013, the year of the viral video dance sensation, the Harlem Shake. And the year Lord Huron came by to perform this. It's time to run live for the World Cafe.

a live performance there from Keb Mo of a song, Tell Everybody I Know, that was recorded for the World Cafe. Now some British country music from UK artist Fen Lily. They wrote their latest album while moving from England to New York City and noted that when they got here, her music started getting more country, like she'd absorbed some of the America that she now lives in. This is New Fen Lily on World Cafe.

tree by the river from Iron and Wine, who kind of seems like a guy who knows about nature and critters and stuff. But I wonder if he knows the important critter fact I'm about to tell you next on World Cafe.

If you ever see a rabbit swimming, something is probably wrong. I'm Raina Duris. This is World Cafe. The name of your next song is Rabbits Can Swim. And it's true that they can, but you shouldn't dump your rabbit in the water, because putting a bunny in water can make them go into shock, can also cause hypothermia because their fur is so dense it traps water and they can get cold. So help a bunny out if you see one swimming in the water. It's Florence Road. Rabbits Can Swim.

0: Prove it all night. Okay, Bruce Springsteen, you're the boss. That's it for today's World Cafe. Always so happy to spend this time with you and listen to songs together. And always grateful to our affiliate public radio stations who make it all possible. And the team here who make the show happen. We produce this show at WXPN at the University of Pennsylvania in Philadelphia. I'm Raina Duris. 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

sees it coming from Afro Nick. Now, that is stylized as the number 4, F-R-O, and he is Greece-born and now U.S.-based. That's his new track, Don't Waste My Time. And you know what? I'm not in the business of wasting your time. No, my friends, I'm in the business of bringing you some of the best new music from Alaska and beyond. My name's Dave. I'm your host. Welcome to the show this week. We're going to have a lot of fun, as we tend to do, and come your way in the next hour. New music from the Cold War Kids. I have a great live track from Samantha Fish. Plus, we're going to hear the latest from Alaskan artists like Parker Johnson, Fireweed Fiddle, Matt Hopper, and our guest this week is the Anchorage band Sundog. Those guys just released a new single on the 10th. We're going to hear it and chat all about it. And that is coming your way in the second half of the program. But to help us get there, we're starting off with some Detroit power, courtesy of Mr. Jack White. Brand new record coming from Mr. White here on July 10th called Frozen Charlotte. So here's a track from that upcoming release. It's Dollar Bill here on Alaska's Fresh Catch.

game and almost 20 albums under their belt, and they're putting out a new one here June 26th called New Ways to Lose, and we heard History Repeats Itself off of that. Also in that set, LA Quartet, the Linda Lindas with Burning Out, and at the top, Jack White with Dollar Bill. That is featured on his upcoming album, Frozen Charlotte. And you know, of course, Jack is going on a big summer tour for this new album, but I was looking at his tour dates and one stuck out to me. He's playing in Toronto with the masked microtonal Quebec duo Engine de Poitrine. And I think that pairing is going to be super cool to see. I wish he would have brought them along for more. Anyway, let's keep this music going here on Alaska's Fresh Catch. Still to come, we're going to hear the latest from Fairbanks group Fireweed Fiddle, plus some catchy Americana, courtesy of Fantastic Cat. But first, coming off of his debut full-length album that came out here June 6th, it's Anchorage singer-songwriter Parker Johnson. His new album is called Northern Hope, and it features this track, It's Open Skies, here on Alaska's Fresh Catch.

Wrapping up our set in Fairbanks with a new tune coming from the group Fireweed Fiddle. Now, that group is fronted by fiddler, singer, and songwriter Rachel DeTemple, and that is a brand new single from those guys called The Other Side of the Road. Before Fireweed Fiddle, we heard from Fantastic Cat. Those guys just put out their third album called Cat Out of Hell. It dropped here April 10th, and we heard Don't Let Go off of that one. Also on there, I played you a tune from the Cold War Kids. Now, it's a track called There Goes the Night, and it is a newly released song that was written 20 years ago when they were writing their debut album, Robbers and Cowards. So, in celebration of the 20th anniversary of that debut release, they are putting out a special expanded edition of the album, which includes some previously unreleased tracks, like the one we just heard. And at the top, bookending it with another new track coming out of Alaska, we started off with Parker Johnson and his song Open Skies from his brand new debut full-length album, Northern Hope, which just came out here June 6th. And hey, stick around. Coming up here in just a fistful of minutes is my interview with the Anchorage trio Sundog. We're going to catch up, see what they've been up to over the last year or two, check in with their summer plans, because you know they got shows coming up in Alaska, and we're going to talk about their new single, Underwater. So let's play that track first. This is brand new music coming from Anchorage's Sundog. It's Underwater here on Alaska's Fresh Catch.

0: And hey, welcome back to the show. This is Alaska's Fresh Catch, and that was new music coming out of Anchorage. It's from friends of the show, Sundog. It's their brand new single called Underwater. It just dropped here June 10th, and joining us this week are Sundog. We have Abby, Devin, and Philip. And thank you guys so much for hanging out this week.
1: Thanks for having us.
2: Always fun.
0: So, like I said, we just heard the new single. It's called Underwater. Talk to me a little bit about that one. Is there a story behind it?
1: Well, here at Sundog, we love to swim. Just kidding. That song is super fun. We wrote it probably sometime last year, or maybe over the fall.
2: It's pretty quick, yeah. We started playing it in the spring.
1: Yeah, it's relatively new still to us. We kind of like wrote it and then immediately recorded it, which is fun. It doesn't always work out that way, but This last year we've kind of just been like sitting still, not leaving town constantly, which is what we've been doing pretty much for the last like 3 years, or leaving state constantly, I guess I should say. So we've been chilling and writing, and we went into the studio in December and recorded 3 singles, basically. Everyone's like, is there an album? I'm like, I think we're between albums. So we'll probably have some singles for the next, well, we will have some singles for the next few months as we continue writing, and hopefully there will be another LP in the next like year and a half, 2 years. It takes way longer than you'd ever think it would.
3: Yeah, well, if we keep recording every song we have and putting it out.
1: Yeah. So yeah, that song is pretty new to us too. We're still getting used to it, I think.
0: Okay, so new track. It doesn't sound like it's road tested too hard yet.
1: We're sitting on a bunch of songs that we haven't really workshopped very much, which sometimes they take some workshopping. Sometimes they don't. Like Underwater, like pretty much just fell out of.
2: Yeah.
1: I have like these lyrics and these vocals and these chords, and then we had a show coming up like in a few weeks, and I was like, I think let's try this arrangement. We like practiced it a few times, and we were like, I think it'll do well. And then we played it, and we were like, we should just leave the arrangement like this. I had plans of reworking it to record it. I was like, we'll totally restructure it and change the vibe and not make it a rock song. And then we were just like, it works. And we liked it, and so we left it.
0: Hey, I like it too. I'm glad you left it the way it was. And you answered my next question, which was, is a new album on the horizon? But apparently not, but that's okay.
2: We want there to be.
1: We're working on it.
2: It's definitely, you know, goal right now.
1: Yeah.
0: And so, you know, obviously I'm looking forward to more singles here. And like you said, it's, you know, it's been a minute since we've had new music from Sundog. Your last full-length album, About You, dropped in 24. And like you said, you've been on the road a bit. For you guys, I'm curious, what was your favorite show since we talked last in October of 24? I know, so it's a big range.
2: Faroe Islands.
3: It has to be the Faroe Islands.
2: G-Fest.
3: Yeah.
2: We went back to Europe last July, almost a year ago now, crazy.
3: Yeah. It would have been last July, yeah.
2: And we played it's this archipelago of islands in between Norway and Iceland.
0: Yeah.
2: And it's like, it's kind of the same climate as like Seward.
0: Okay.
2: So we were there in the middle of summer. Everything is green and beautiful. There's ocean everywhere, birds everywhere, sheep everywhere. And they take us to this town like 2 hours from the only airport, international airport on the island. And connected by all these underwater tunnels, we get there and it's just like it's like Homer.
3: A little farm town.
2: It's just like a little town.
3: Yeah.
2: With, you know, families that have lived there for hundreds of years. And every year they do G-Fest on the beach, and it's this crazy, like, 50,000 plus people at a weekend festival.
0: Wow.
2: People from Europe, Asia, America, South America.
3: All over. Yeah. We saw a band from China.
2: Yeah.
3: I was talking to the guys and thinking, man, we have to be one of the bands that's coming the farthest to get here. And then right before us at this venue, we played in a barn that they cleared out. This band from China was playing, and I was like, dang it, man, somebody got us on that one. But it was this incredible, I don't even know how to describe it, like noise band from
1: They're
3: China.
1: Experimental.
3: And it's very experimental. This dude had this crazy instrument that was one of a kind. He built it himself. It was like this long tube. It was insane. It was so much fun. So
0: nice. You said that was G-Fest?
3: G-Fest in the Faroe Islands.
0: Okay. All right. I got to put that
3: up. What was the name of the town we were in? I forget.
1: Gota,
2: which means like boat or something.
3: Yeah.
1: It normally has like, it's a town of like 400 people. They say a village of 400 people. And I'm like, where are we going? What is happening?
3: Yeah.
1: And yeah, it clicked though, being from Alaska and doing the small town
3: vibes for sure.
1: We were like sleeping in a kindergarten classroom,
3: like on little mats on the floor.
2: Local school was housing a bunch.
1: Yeah,
2: of
3: I slept in the closet because I snore. So.
1: Yeah, we did.
3: Sequestered.
1: Yeah,
3: it was so much fun.
1: It was
3: though.
1: Super cool.
3: Something I'll talk about forever.
0: Oh yeah.
1: Yeah.
0: I was going to say once in a lifetime, but hey. You know, maybe you'll go back. It sounds like G-Fest was a lot of fun.
3: We're going back next year.
2: Even if we don't play, that's a special place. It's fun.
3: Hopefully, we can get back in there. That would be amazing.
0: Wow. So, you know, sounds like you guys have been really busy all over the country, all over the world, getting that Sundog name out there, which is so cool. I'm proud of you guys.
1: Thank you.
0: So let's focus it back on Alaska here. You know, it's I know it's summer in Alaska. It's shows galore. So where can people catch you guys live in the next couple months?
1: Next show would be
2: Forest Fair.
1: Which Sunday.
3: We haven't done 5th. Forest Fair in over 8 years. I think 8 years now. So we're excited to get back on the Forest Fair.
0: Out there in Girdwood, right?
2: Yeah, 5th of July.
3: On Sunday, right?
1: Yep, so we'll be there Sunday, and then we've got another show in the evening that Sunday at Raw Market in Girdwood as well. It's like, I guess it's a new spot.
2: Double-headed.
1: We'll be at Nightlight on the 9th of July, and Van's Dive Bar, which...
2: We got to run with a band called
1: should be cool.
2: Dolly Creamer from L.A.
0: Okay.
2: Booked a couple shows with them. They hit us up wanting to come up here.
3: Yeah, we're just showing them around town.
1: Friends of friends.
2: Resources, yeah.
1: Yeah, and she's really a great booker because she booked the farm in Homer, which I'm like, how did you even find that place? Like, she was like
2: tapped
1: deep,
2: in.
3: Oh, that is deep, yeah, that is pretty like, tapped in.
1: Yeah, and she's booked the Spike. So like Dolly Creamer's gonna be at the Spike on the like they're gonna be in Fairbanks and they're gonna be in Denali National Park.
3: Yeah, they don't know what they're in for. That's brutal run. I'm excited to hear them talk about it. Yeah. It's gonna be insane. People forget, don't realize how big it is up here.
1: Yeah. So yeah, we'll be running around. We got some shows in Anchorage. I think Nightlight on July 9th and Vans on July 10th. Are like our only grungy, dark, like Anchorage, like I don't even know what to call those. They're just like a dirty grunge show.
0: Yeah, yeah.
1: Like all summer. You know? So that's
3: yeah.
1: like.
3: Yeah, we'll be at that's
2: the rest of the shows are.
1: Outside.
2: Yeah.
1: Festival. We'll be at Rock the Hill and Van Stock.
3: I guess Rock the Hill is in Anchorage. But...
1: Yeah, but it's not like the grungy, dark room. That's where we thrive. We thrive like. On a grassy hill or like, yeah, in a dirty beach.
3: Beer crusted bar stage. Yeah.
0: You know, that hilltop lineup looks killer.
3: It's going to be great. It's going to be great.
2: I don't know. I think we're playing Seattle, allegedly, this fall. Sometime, hopefully.
1: More to come after.
3: You just got some insider info.
1: Yeah, all of our.
3: That's off the record, man.
1: We've got more stuff coming up for sure. We're trying to spend a lot more time in Seattle just because
2: it's right there.
1: So fun. And like.
2: Great
1: Seattle's
2: venues,
1: getting cool again.
2: Bands.
3: Yeah, they just won a Super Bowl. Like, that's pretty cool down there.
1: Oh, wow, you're decked out.
3: I'm straight up, like, yeah, embarrassingly.
2: Oh, I didn't even know I put this on.
3: Yeah. Oh, this whole thing?
0: Yeah. You got a fistful of shows coming up in Alaska. You got a fistful of singles coming out here over the course of the year, hopefully, and, you know, an album at some point. So, you know, a lot to follow. And so for the people that want to connect with you guys, find your music, hear the new single, or find a show near them, where can people find you guys online?
1: On Instagram, we're pretty, like, good at posting what we've got going on.
2: Yeah, it's kind of boomer energy, but it's our main social media.
1: Yeah.
2: And we never really did the Twitter or... We did have a Facebook. We still have a Facebook.
1: I think it
2: there.
1: Just auto-populates from Instagram.
2: We just connected it.
1: Sundog_AK.
0: Okay.
1: Spotify usually has our dates, but not always. It just really depends on the event. But yeah, definitely like Instagram, we're posting on that pretty regularly. And we do have a website that people look at sometimes, which blows me away. I'm always surprised to see like the clicks the and stuff. I'm like, why are so many? There's like 200 people every week looking at our
2: any of the 12 businesses.
1: Sundogak.com. I'm like, how do you even find us?
0: And what is your Instagram handle as well?
1: Sundog_AK.
0: Okay, awesome. Well, guys, thank you so much. I appreciate you spending a little bit of time on the show this week and telling us a little bit about the new single.
1: Thanks, dude. Thanks, see you guys. Next time. Yeah.

Anchorage rock staple Matt Hopper and the Roman Candles with the track Pony, featured on his upcoming album Blowin' Gold. And before that, we heard from Sundog, my interview with those guys, chatting about what's happening with them this summer, and we heard their new single Underwater. And a big thank you to those guys for hanging out with us on the show this week. Alrighty, friends. Well, you know, it's about time for me to hit the bricks, but thank you as always for spending some time with me and the music right here on Alaska's Fresh Catch. And if you're so inclined, I'd like to invite you to follow Alaska's Fresh Catch on Instagram. It's nice and easy. It's at AK Fresh Catch. It's a great way to stay up with the show, find where it's airing in your neck of the woods, and most importantly, it is the best way to contact the program. If you're an artist and have some new music that you'd like to play, drop me a line. And that goes for you guys too, out there in Whitehorse. I'm trying to up my Yukon music game, so feel free to drop me some of your favorite Whitehorse or Yukon-centric groups. Alrighty, well, hey, big thank you as always to all of our friends who listen on KCAW Sitka, on KRNN Juneau, on KSTK Wrangell, on KTNA Talkeetna, on KHNS Haynes, on KMXT Kodiak, on KFSK Petersburg, on KUCB on Alaska, on KBRW Barrow. A big howdy to our new friends listening on CJUC in Whitehorse, Yukon. A shout out to everyone holding it down on the west side, listening on KNOM Nome, and of course a big what's up to the homies listening on KNBA Anchorage and in the Mat-Su Valley. Okay, well, this week we are leaving it live, and it is coming from one of my favorite contemporary blues players right now, Samantha Fish. She just put out her first live album release called Paper Doll Live, recorded at the Bijou Theater in Knoxville, Tennessee, and this is her version of I Put a Spell on You. And my friends, remember, take care of yourselves, take care of each other, support your local music scene, and I'll see you guys next week.

0: This is Chris Alexander with the Backstreet Blues Band and Joey Fender and the 55s. 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

0: Hello, folks. This is Ivan Moore, and you have stumbled onto the Wilderness Playlist here on KNBA 90.3. It's where we get a guest every week, sometimes interesting, sometimes famous, and sometimes just passing by, to come on and pick the five songs, five pieces of music that they would take with them if they were stranded out beyond a raging Teklanika River with only the bus for shelter. But the stereo works, and what five pieces of music would you want to have with you as you tried to survive out there in the wilderness? My guest this week is another candidate for governor. I'm not sure that that's necessarily how he'd like to be described. Click Bishop. Welcome to the show, Click.
1: Good morning, Ivan.
0: How did you get a name like Click? That's probably not the first time you've been asked that.
1: No, it's not. And I'll just say that my real name's Clark.
0: Ah.
1: Not many people know that.
0: Oh, okay.
1: And when...
0: Well, no one listens to this show anyway, so nothing to worry about.
1: Yeah. But in case they do, I might start a thing here, you know.
0: So how did Clark turn into Click?
1: My mother, out of business college, worked for a blind insurance salesman.
0: Okay.
1: And she drove him to all his appointments, obviously. His name was Click Carpenter.
0: Ah.
1: So first job, first boss, first impression, that's my nickname. Nobody, not many people.
0: And
1: know.
0: So were you called that from like as long back as you can remember?
1: Yep. That was it.
0: Huh. Tell us about, I was reading your extensive Wikipedia page. Looking at your history, you are obviously a Fairbanks guy, but not born and bred.
1: No. My dad came to this city, Anchorage, 1950, courtesy of Uncle Sam, United States Army, and did his 3 years here and tried to get on the DEW line and couldn't get a job working on the early defense warning
0: building. The DEW line. What is the DEW line?
1: That's the early defense warning system that started in Thule, Greenland, and came all the way across and out to the South Pacific for radar sites. And they were like every several hundred miles to look for incoming Russian missiles at that time, right?
0: Yeah.
1: But anyway, he did get back in 1959. I was 18 months old and pretty much been here ever since.
0: You're born in Missouri, and came to Alaska when you were coming up 2 years old, and lived in a variety of places. Like where? Tell us about your earliest memories. That must have been an interesting.
1: It
0: upbringing.
1: Is. Yeah, we were at Scotty Creek down on the Canadian border on the Alaska Highway, about mile 12, 16, I believe. My dad was doing a reconstruction on the Alaska Highway.
0: Mm-hmm.
1: And my wife and I, that's where we first met.
0: We'll have to find out more about that.
1: Right. So consequently, spent, every summer as a construction kid moving from camp to camp to camp. And, Ketchikan, Wrangell, Petersburg, Juneau, all through Southeast, the interior, all the way up and down the Alaska Highway, Valdez, Tonsina, Glen Allen, Copper Center, Riverside, Tok, Tetlin, Tannock, just get the map out.
0: Yeah.
1: And we've been there. Dad paved the Parks Highway, and that's in those days, 1970, 71, the road ended at Willow.
0: Right.
1: There was no road.
0: Yeah.
1: Right? And so Green did that 89 miles of paving up to Hurricane. The bridge was still under construction. And so all over the interior, rural Alaska, lots of airports in Bush Alaska, all across the lower Yukon, western Alaska, Red Dog. I worked at the Red Dog, worked at Nome several times. And then, spent 18 years working on the Trans-Alaska Pipeline, started right out of high school. Prudhoe Bay build-out, my last job working construction in my trade, I'm an operating engineer, I was a civil crew foreman for H.C. Price on the Adigan reroute. We laid 9 miles of new concrete-coated pipe up a third of the way through Adigan Pass, and so that was my last job, all over Alaska.
0: Very cool. What were your earliest musical memories? Musical family? Mother and father? And
1: yes. My grandparents on my mom's side, I'm double Irish.
0: Oh, yeah.
1: Murphy.
0: That explains it.
1: Murphy and McLean.
0: Uh-huh.
1: And my grandparents couldn't read a note.
0: Right, yeah.
1: And were some of the best fiddle players.
0: Is that right?
1: Guitar, piano, vocals, and my...
0: Now, your grandparents, were they here too?
1: No.
0: They were back in Missouri, right, where you were born.
1: And they would come up and visit. And then sometimes in the winter, in the early years before Prudhoe, we would go back out for 2 or 3 months and to the Midwest and Missouri, and then come back in the spring. You know, back in those days before Prudhoe Bay, you know, a construction worker only had 100 days to make a living.
0: Mm-hmm.
1: And my dad he worked for Green Construction Company, and they would send him to other projects in the lower 48 and overseas, mm-hmm. right? And then my cousin, first cousin of mine, Andy Carlson, he picked up the violin from his grandfather, which and it was my he was a hell of a violinist, mm-hmm. and he teaches music. He's a music professor, and he's backed up Charlie Daniels. You can Google him on YouTube, and he's a very accomplished and taught Suzuki Institute.
0: Sure. Over. Now, one of the questions that I ask my guests when they come in is how they think they would manage out there in the boonies on their own.
1: Sure.
0: I suspect you'd do all right.
1: I've bivouacked at 50 below, broke down on the trap line. Yeah. It's no fun. But if you're prepared, being surviving at 50 below, even with all your gear, you know, it's always filed a what I call a flight plan with the village. And you mentally got to stay focused.
0: Yeah.
1: You know, I wasn't going to freeze to death. I had all the gear.
0: Sure, yeah.
1: But, you know, it's just...
0: It's tough.
1: You just got to get in the right frame of mind. And
0: how did a regular guy like you get into the sleazy business of politics?
1: A woman from Wasilla called me and asked me to be her commissioner of labor.
0: Ah, yeah.
1: Yeah. And I very respect...
0: She who will not be mentioned.
1: Well, I told her no the first time.
0: Right.
1: And it wasn't because

0: Maybe a little bit of doubt in my own ability.
1: Mm-hmm.
0: For starters, I had the best job on the planet.
1: Mm-hmm. Which was what at the time?
0: I was fortunate enough to be running my apprenticeship and training program for the operating engineers.
1: Ah, good. Yeah, yeah.
0: And I had been doing that at that time almost 20 years. And I love helping the next generation learn a trade to make a living mm-hmm. with a good retirement in healthcare.
1: Yeah. I can imagine how that was a good job.
0: It was a good job. And so finally, she's persistent, didn't take no for an answer. And I finally called a friend of mine who I trust a lot and says, listen, seize the opportunity.
1: Yeah, go do it.
0: And go do it.
1: Yeah. So you were labor commissioner under Palin and then subsequently under Parnell and then 12, and I'm scooting through your political career because, frankly, I don't want to talk about politics. We're going to move on to the songs that you picked. But you were in the Senate for 12 years, mm-hmm. and now you you stopped that and you're running for governor. And just one question following up that whole thread of the political stuff. You're a union guy.
0: I am.
1: You've made that clear, and it's instantly clear how you came to be a union guy. How do you reconcile the being a Republican with being a union guy, given that the Republican Party, and I don't want to politicize this too much, but frankly, you know, they're supportive of right-to-work legislation, and given their druthers, would probably want to get rid of unions. How does that sit with you? I mean, Ralph Seekins, according to your Wikipedia page, once said that you weren't a real Republican.
0: I've been a you do the research. I've been a registered Republican since I was 18 years old.
1: Right, yeah.
0: So almost longer than he'd been in the state.
1: Sure, yeah. Yeah.
0: I hold no ill will towards anyone. And, you know, listen, my local has backed Don Young every year that he ever ran.
1: Yeah, no, totally.
0: Right?
1: Republican. I get it. It's not like the old days where the Democrat Party and the unions were in lockstep. Frankly, when you do a survey, which is my business, right?
0: Right.
1: And you ask the demographic, are you a union? Do you live in a household with a union member, either you or someone else? Are you a union household? You're just as likely to have a Republican being in a union household as a Democrat. There's really very little difference there.
0: Right.
1: But still, it seems an odd contradiction.
0: It does, you know. But, you know, I know where – I know how many – pretty much how many – union members are Republicans,
1: right?
0: And there's a lot of them, right? And you know, don't mess with our, don't shove any right. Try to shove right to work down people's throats.
1: Mm-hmm.
0: We want our guns, and mm-hmm. we want our freedom, and that pretty much which you know rings the bell for labor union people. You know,
1: good. Yes. So how did you treat this question of what songs you'd take with you?
0: You know, I thought about it for a while, and I went back in time, and my wife and I both,
1: Now go back. How did you meet your wife?
0: Well, I told her I met her when I was 18 months old. Our dads worked for the same company together until they both retired.
1: Oh, wow.
0: So consequently,
1: crazy.
0: When we're bouncing around these construction camps, their trailer's parked next to our trailer.
1: Wow.
0: Or vice versa, you know.
1: So you grew up kind of playing around. But, you know, horsing around and running around the camp.
0: Snipe hunting.
1: With the woman who would become your wife.
0: Yeah. And
1: crazy.
0: It'll be 50 years come June 26th.
1: Wow, that's something. Yeah. So, the original question, how did you treat the problem of picking the songs that you would take with you out to the bus?
0: Oh, it was tough. My playlist, personal, if you look at it, you go, man, this guy is all over the map. I like music, right?
1: Yeah.
0: Period.
1: Me too.
0: I like good music.
1: Eclectic tastes,
0: but,
1: yes.
0: You know, I'm just sitting here winging it, but I thought about it, and stuck in the wilderness, and okay, so it's just like

0: And as we go through these, you're probably going to want to talk about each one.
1: Yeah. Well,
0: And instead of stealing the thunder for that, these are the songs that I picked that reminisced. I'll leave you with this on that question is my mother always said I was born 100 years too late.
1: Huh.
0: Because I love mining history.
1: Mm-hmm.
0: My great uncle and my great great grandfather, my great great uncle were both 49ers in the California
1: mm-hmm.
0: Gold Rush.
1: Mm-hmm.
0: And mining's in my blood. And I love all things Alaska history. So she said, you would have been more happier going over the Chilkoot Pass mm-hmm. with the other 46,000 yeah.
1: Anyway, your first pick is the Charlie Daniels Band. Tell us about this one before we listen to it. Orange Blossom Special.
0: So that goes back to my family roots, right? And that was a tune that was, I think, written in the 30s. It's called kind of like the Fiddler's National Anthem.
1: Mm-hmm.
0: And if there is one fiddle song that can get you fired up, for me, my grandfather used to jam on Sunday dinners, right? The brothers would come over and play music, mm-hmm. and Grandpa would always play the Orange Blossom Special,
1: nice.
0: kind of the ending song of the evening,
1: yeah,
0: right?
1: Yeah,
0: and
1: yeah.
0: That's just I didn't get any of my grandparents' musical talent. You know, the best I can do is pick my nose and play the radio. But I have an ear for music.
1: Sure, yeah, yeah.
0: I have a real ear for music.
1: Yeah.
0: And if there's one thing that I wish I could have done that I regret to this day was learned how to play the fiddle to play that song. But right. I got injured in the pipeline, and I'm partially disabled in my left arm, so I can't move my fingers fast enough on my left hand to put on the neck.
1: Well, you didn't have any talent anyway.
0: I didn't.
1: So let's listen to it here. This is Ivan Moore. This is the Wilderness Playlist on KNBA 90.3, and this is Click Bishop's first pick for his tunes, Charlie Daniels Band.

0: That's Orange Blossom Special, Charlie Daniels Band. That's the first pick of my guest here on the Wilderness Playlist, Click Bishop. Nice pick.
1: Thank you.
0: I'm an English guy. I grew up in the 80s in England, you know, new wave and punk and all that kind of stuff. And it's an interesting dynamic, the interplay between English music and American music. Some English music translates over into the American market, and some American music goes the reverse direction. Not all of it by any means, but I get that music. I mean, who doesn't get that music? That kind of gets the blood going, and nice pick.
1: Thank you. Yeah, I really, you know, I just, and it's, and I'm, you know, we last week in the Fort Yukon Lady Eagles three-peat state championship, 1A basketball. Amazing, right? Mm-hmm. So they had a nice reception at the Tribal Hall, and all the Gwich'in fiddlers and guitarists and musicians played. And some of the songs, one of the song in particular was brought to Fort Yukon in 1847 by the Hudson Bay Company. To keep that alive, you know, and so, you know, fur traders and miners brought a lot of this music to Alaska, and it just warms the heart to see it carried on,
0: sure,
1: staying alive, yeah, to the next generation.
0: Yeah.
1: And
0: yeah. Good job. So you grew up, we were talking about before, kind of up and down the road system, following your dad around as he was building a bunch of stuff back in the day. And then you go to Fairbanks when? To go to school?
1: Yeah, we, you know, I've been started, you know, we'd start grade school. I'll give you an example. You start grade school in Ketchikan, and then Northway in the 60s in a one-room schoolhouse, mm-hmm, start school there. And then that job ends, and then you come to Fairbanks.
0: Mm-hmm. Yeah, now it must have been a bit of a culture shock.
1: And then you get in, you know, then you're enrolled in Denali grade school.
0: Mm-hmm.
1: And So the 60s we was kind of a base, you know, Fairbanks, because the Greens office was there as well. They had three division headquarters, and Fairbanks was one of them, but seems like we always were back in Fairbanks at the kind of culmination of a job on, mm-hmm, the road system, right? Because they had a big shop,
0: sure,
1: and whatnot there. But continuously, no breaks from 1973.
0: Describe on. Fairbanks in the late 60s.
1: Oh, man, it was fantastic. We would come in from Toke on a weekend to get groceries about, mm-hmm, every 2 weeks.
0: Mm-hmm.
1: And I'll give you an example. In the early 60s, 64, 65, and like 2nd Avenue, Co-op drug store,
0: mm-hmm,
1: upstairs, there was a toy store.
0: Uh-huh.
1: And we were allowed to, you know, to go up there and take a look, and maybe if it fit my family's budget, we could get a little something to take back,
0: yeah,
1: with us, you know.
0: Yeah.
1: And Fairbanks is just, it's everybody knew everybody, mm-hmm, you know. It's like, I this is what I say about Fairbanks, the same thing I say about Juneau. A new lawmaker had come down, and, hey, Click, can you give me any tips on Juneau? And I said, yeah, the biggest, best tip I can give you is don't badmouth anybody in this town,
0: because
1: they're mobbed up five,
0: yeah,
1: generations,
0: yeah,
1: back.
0: Yeah.
1: And, you know, and Fairbanks, yeah, is like that as well.
0: Yeah. All right, let's move on to your second pick, Nitty Gritty Dirt Band.
1: Yep.
0: Where does this go back to?
1: I like gospel music.
0: Uh-huh.
1: It's just a inspirational song,
0: mm-hmm,
1: that helps me through a loss of a family
0: member. Oh dear, really? Who was that? Can you share?
1: Parents.
0: Okay.
1: It's a great song.
0: Let's play it.

0: Great song. This is Ivan Moore. This is the Wilderness Playlist on KNBA 90.3. My guest this week is former state senator and current gubernatorial candidate Click Bishop. That was his second pick. Will That Circle Be Unbroken by the Nitty Gritty Dirt Band and Mother Maybelle Carter. Nice pick. Click, nice pick, Click.
1: Thank you.
0: Hey, so you told us all about growing up on the road system, following your dad around as he did his construction jobs. Tell us about your mom.
1: My mother was, you know, both my parents, obviously the greatest generation. My mother was solid as a rock. I mean, envision the Betty Crocker, good maker, good homemaker.
0: Yeah.
1: I mean, she could turn a construction camp trailer into a like a little with the words I'm looking for. She could turn it into a palace.
0: Yeah.
1: Right. And you know, very talented musician in her own right, vocalist, pianist, great mother. We, you know, were every day she'd tell me, you got to brush your teeth, clean underwear in case you have to go to the hospital.
0: And their first names, your dad and mom, were what?
1: My dad's first is Calvin,
0: uh-huh.
1: And my mother's given name was Jacqueline. Everybody called her Jackie, or her nickname was Big Red. She had okay. Fire red hair and a fiery Irish temper to go with it.
0: Oh, nice. Well, good. You go back to Fairbanks, and then tell us how you segued into being an engineer.
1: Okay, well, Dad was an operating engineer, Local 302. My grandfather was a teamster, you know, so the union background, you know, goes back several generations. I knew what I was going to do from the time I was 2 years old, Ivan. I was going to be an operating engineer. Yeah. If it was big and yellow, I was going to run it.
0: Yeah.
1: And consequently, I graduated from Lathrop High School in December midterm, and 3 days later, I'm working on the Trans-Alaska Pipeline.
0: Wow.
1: as an operating engineer. So I loved it, and I'll say this to people that listen, I don't care what you do in life, just have fun at it.
0: Yeah.
1: I would do my job for free. You know, it's because I love my trade and I love running big yellow Caterpillar dozers.
0: Yeah,
1: you know?
0: Right.
1: And so anyway, yeah, it's a great career. Got a good pension. And you know, I'm past, I'm in the old folks medical program now with the rest of us over 65. But and union insurance is secondary and whatnot. So, no, I can't say enough good things about my trade. Any of the trades, as far as that goes, and we are in a I'd say somewhat of a pickle.
0: Right. That was actually going to.
1: Go ahead.
0: No. Go in a pickle.
1: As a nation, yeah. And as a state, we are in a pickle for skilled tradespeople.
0: Ah, okay,
1: and
0: right. Yes,
1: I always encouraged, you know, my apprentices to both get the trade that you're getting here, because you know you earn while you learn. Mm-hmm. Doesn't cost you a dime. You don't have $80,000 of student debt, and you're contributing to your pension every apprenticeship hour.
0: Yeah.
1: But if you want to get a higher degree, do that as well, mm-hmm. you know. But the thing about it, I said, once you have a journey person's book in your back pocket, you pick up any newspaper in the country. Of course, I'm dating myself now as you go online, but you could pick up a newspaper, and if you are a skilled welder in any city, mm-hmm. you could get a job welding. Same with heavy-duty mechanics and light-duty mechanics. When you got the CEO of Ford Motor Company, Glenn Farley, saying Ford Motor Company is short 5,000 mechanics, listen, that's a wake-up call.
0: Yeah, right. Yeah. How so that you moved into politics,
1: sure.
0: And I asked you earlier how you reconciled being a union guy and a Republican at the same time. You're clearly a make it, fix it, build it, get it done kind of guy.
1: Right.
0: I can feel it from across the room here, right?
1: Right.
0: But how do you reconcile being in politics where absolutely nothing gets done?
1: Well, you know, that's a good question. But I think if you go back and look at my track record in the executive branch or the legislative branch, was always the flashiest one out there?
0: Right.
1: No. But I ran silent and ran deep.
0: Mm-hmm.
1: And Juneau, Anchorage, Fairbanks, relationships with your spouse, they work on one thing, good communications and relationships. Mm-hmm. I never badmouthed anybody. I don't get up and I try to build coalitions.
0: Sure, yeah.
1: Because I can count. Lyman Hoffman
0: taught
1: me the most important thing in politics. You got to be able to count.
0: Right.
1: Can you count to 4 at the finance table? Can you count to 11 on the floor?
0: Mm-hmm.
1: And total passage, you know, it's 21 and 11 plus 1. So it good relationships, and I have the ability to talk to people, work with people, work across the aisle with people. I've got a track record that proves that. So,
0: talk about old-fashioned. Working across the aisle, what's that? No, the thing that I tell people is, boy, it was back in 1999 when the price of oil dipped down below $10. Everyone was running around like chicken with their head cut off, trying to figure out what we were going to do, because obviously we're in dire straits. You know, like, this is 27 years ago, and I'm doing polling on fiscal plan and income tax and permanent fund and sales tax, and here we are nearly 3 decades later, and we're still talking about it. So if you get to be governor, good luck with that, Click.
1: Yeah. You know, and that's not the first oil crisis. I was going to mention it yesterday in my talk at the Alliance, but I was running a 100-ton crane on the North Slope in the 80s when oil went down to 9.
0: Right, yeah.
1: And we had to take a $9 an hour total package wage cut to help everybody. And the oil company people, they were taking it too.
0: Right.
1: You know, the hot meals were gone in the BP Hilton for lunch, right? They were eating bologna and cheese just like the rest of us.
0: Yeah. Well, good. So pick number 3, north to Alaska, Johnny Horton.
1: Johnny Horton.
0: You couldn't resist picking this one, clearly.
1: No. And my grandchildren love this song.
0: Okay. 2 minutes, 47 seconds of Alaska glory. Here we go.

0: It's the Wilderness Playlist here on KNBA 90.3. This is Ivan Moore. My guest today, Click Bishop. That was his third choice, North to Alaska, by Johnny Horton. You know, this is such a good show. I know it's my show, but, like, this is such a good show because you and I, Click, have encountered each other, let's say, couple of times over the years. Obviously, I've been aware of you. I'm sure you've been aware of me and the work that I've done. But we've never really met and spent time together. And here in three songs, I think I've known you for years.
1: Well,
0: and have a very kind of clear idea about the kind of guy you are and what motivates you and makes you tick.
1: Mm-hmm.
0: It's funny how music does that.
1: It is. And a good meal and a good song and a good jam session can bring a lot of people together that might not be agreeing at all, you know, and bring people that are at opposite ends, but it's a common denominator for bringing people together.
0: Right. What happened to that?
1: Well, that's a good question. We were talking earlier, and me personally, radio is my favorite thing, you know, is my childhood growing up on these construction camps. You know, hell, the TV was still black and white then, if you could get it, and and it was 6 hours tape delayed when you did see it in Fairbanks. But on these bush jobs, my dad always had a transoceanic shortwave radio to get his news, and my mom would get music, and I still have a transoceanic old school vacuum tube radio at the mine, right?
0: Yeah.
1: And those things are amazing, and that's where I get my news, and my music, and it's like an old soul. It's a trusted friend, you know. I listen to KJMP, King Jesus North Pole, out a radio station in North Pole, and KUAC and KRFF 89.1. And it's just a safe space for me. I guess I'm an old romantic individual, but that's just it. You know?
0: Yeah, you know. Well, good luck to you if you win this governor thing, because you know, nationally anyway, there's so much poison and animosity and partisanship and hatred and intolerance, and you could go on naming the naming it. I like to think sometimes that we're a little bit insulated from that kind of brand of politics up here in Alaska, and that there's still a thread of the way things used to be and people getting on and working, like you said earlier, working across the aisle. So good luck to that, because that needs to come back and be important again.
1: It does, you know. I have always been a big Ted Stevens fan, and you know, to hell with politics, do what's right for Alaska, and I've said this. It was a headline in the paper. I'm an Alaskan first and a Republican second.
0: Yeah,
1: and
0: some Republicans don't like that.
1: No,
0: some Democrats on the other side wouldn't like the same thing with their people.
1: Right.
0: And it makes no sense.
1: People have asked me, why don't you leave? They, you know, you don't get treated very well. And I said, well, you know, it's like church.
0: Yeah.
1: And, you know, did you know that two people left our church today? I'm speaking hypothetically,
0: right,
1: but it's a reality.
0: Yeah.
1: And because of this, and this, right? And they walk across the street to this new church, right? Because the grass is just a little bit greener over there.
0: Mm-hmm.
1: But what they don't know is four people left that church for the same reasons they left this church.
0: Yeah.
1: I'm not leaving.
0: Yeah. Tell us about your fourth song, Indian Rock and Roll. Where did this come from?
1: Oh, this is a favorite on the Yukon, on the river system. And if there is one song that will get my wife fired up and get her dancing with her moccasins, it's this song.
0: Well, we'll have to learn a little bit more about Darlene when we come back. Let's listen to Indian Rock and Roll.

0: Great song, Indian rock and roll. That's the fourth pick of Click Bishop here on the Wilderness playlist. And tell us about Darlene. We talked about your growing up on the road system, kind of when your dad was working on all these projects, and you said you met your wife when you were 2 years old, running around in the work camp or wherever it was. And tell us about your life with the woman that lets you live with her, as Mike Dugan used to say.
1: Well, we really got serious when we were about 16.
0: Okay.
1: And then I asked her to marry me, and she didn't give me an answer when I was 18.
0: Oh.
1: Right? So
0: chewed on it for a couple of years.
1: Well, no.
0: Kept you in suspenders.
1: It was about maybe a couple months. But anyway, I'd went to the slope and went to work and came back on an R&R and then back. And anyway, working out at Moose Creek Dam. And so she didn't give me an answer, but typical Darlene. I opened my lunchbox at noon at the dam project, and there was a note in there and says, "Yes, I accept it." And she is so dang clever. You know, what a great partner in life. And I can't say enough good things about her. You know, she's just fantastic. And when we go on a camp, and we go everywhere together on this campaign,
0: mm-hmm.
1: right? We're locked in, and people call me after we left. She said, "Dude, if your wife was running against you, you'd be toast." And but this song, she'll get out on the dance floor with
0: the
1: this one
0: we just heard.
1: Yeah,
0: the
1: one you
0: roll.
1: Just heard. Yeah, she's and she's got the moves. You know what I mean? I mean, she's like a Tina Turner 2.0. You know,
0: really?
1: Even at her age, she can.
0: I can't wait to meet her.
1: Yeah.
0: Good. Well, let's move on to number five. You've picked some rock and roll to finish it all off.
1: Yep.
0: John Fogerty and Creedence Clearwater Revival.
1: Yeah.
0: Proud Mary. How does this come into the mix?
1: Oh, man. This is river music through and through.
0: Right.
1: And it's a staple up and down the Yukon and Tanana Rivers. And I'll get into a little bit more of that in the end.
0: Yeah.
1: At the end of the song.
0: Good. Let's play it.

0: This is the Wilderness Playlist. That was Creedence Clearwater Revival. That's Click Bishop's fifth pick. Click of the Yukon River, I guess, is your, you've revealed yourself. That's your real, your true identity.
1: Yeah, it's, this is just a great song. It just, you know, flip the Mississippi for the Yukon. Mm-hmm. That's me, right? Mm-hmm. And, you know, my in-laws had a fish processing plant. I've spent thousands of miles hauling fish over the summers. I used to race boats in the, you know, Yukon.
0: Yeah, I read this. Power boat, like, you know, Iron Dog, but in boats.
1: Yeah.
0: Going up the river.
1: Yeah, 800-mile
0: wow.
1: Longest riverboat race in
0: non-stop.
1: The world. No, yeah, it's over 2 days, 400 miles nonstop to Galena overnight.
0: Solo?
1: And no, three-person.
0: Okay.
1: Three-person crew, yeah.
0: Okay.
1: And, yeah.
0: Crazy.
1: It's,
0: we'll have to do another show.
1: We'll have to tell
0: us about that.
1: We can talk.
0: We've run out of time.
1: We can talk boat racing next time.
0: Yeah.
1: Thank you.
0: Excellent. Well, this is Ivan Moore. We'll have another fascinating guest on next week. And like I said earlier, this is the first time I've really had an opportunity to sit down and spend some time with Click Bishop. Good luck on the campaign.
1: Thank you, sir.
0: I hasten to add that you're too good a guy for politics, but then maybe that's what politics needs.
1: You got to have a servant's heart for this job.
0: Yeah, right.
1: And 13 years out, migration is going the wrong way, and I got the best Alaska to offer, and I want to make sure the next generation does too.
0: Yeah, good for you. Say hi to Darlene.
1: Yep.
0: Tell her I'm looking forward to meeting her, and I probably won't get up and dance with her, but say hi.
1: Okay, thank you.
0: And we will move on. See you next week with another guest here on

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3: On the next echoes, new music by Tom Eaton. You've heard him with Flo and the Brothers Trio and countless productions. On his own, he makes a dreamy ambient music with the album Weathering. We'll also hear new music by singer Kristen Hoffman from her album Rainshine. I'm John DiLiberto, and it's In the Weather of Echoes from PRX.

Michael Whalen is so prolific, we don't often get a chance to go back to his earlier albums. But here's something from 2020 off his CD of the month that year, Sacred Spaces.

You're hearing echoes from PRX, and I'm John DiLiberto. Coming up, music by Amara from her album Child of Venus, and we'll hear from Johnny Followed. But let's start with Uncle. This is actually their most recent album. When I say they, I mean James Lavelle, who pretty much is Uncle. This is from the album called The Road Part 2, Lost Highway. This is Touch Me.

Chase it up. I think the sun.

Johnny Fallout with Cybernaut from Unknown Unknowns, and that came out of Ollie Sherman, Chase It Up. I think that's a tune that you either love or it drives you up a wall. Something that definitely won't drive you up a wall is Amara's The Discovery of Innocence Is Its Loss. Wide Open, that's from her album Child of Venus. That is the Echoes CD of the month for July, and you can read my review of this recording on our website at echoes.org. This is an album I really loved. Before Amara, we heard from the album Leaf, a project headed up by Jimmy Lavelle off their new album Future Falling, and that was preceded by an album headed up by James Lavelle, no relation, and different countries. James Lavelle pretty much is Uncle these days. We heard a track from The Road Part 2, Lost Highway. Coming up in the next half hour, I've got some music by Hannah Jagadu and David Kahn. 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That is at echoes.org, and that playlist will have links to these albums and tunes. Just go to echoes.org, and we've got a lot of other cool stuff there as well. Once again, echoes, echoes.org. O-R-G. Stay with me. 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

You're hearing Echoes from PRX, and I'm John DiLiberto. Coming up, new music from Tom Eaton, who is kind of a utility man in the William Ackerman circle of musicians, but he is also a pretty good producer and musician in his own right. He's got a new album called Weathering. That is ahead. But first, here's Hannah Jagadu from her album Aperture. This is Your Thoughts Are Your Biggest Obstacle. Yeah.

From her latest album, Rain Shine, Kristen Hoffman with the title track there, and that came out of Instead I Said Goodbye by Tom Eaton from his new album, a weathering, nice ambient recording there. And Hannah Jagadu up at the top, one of the two pretty spacey tunes that bookend her album, Aperture. Coming up, I've got a classic rock icon. If you like what you're hearing on Echoes and want to hear it whenever you want, check out Echoes Online. 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Find out about Echoes Online and have your bliss whenever you want it. Speaking of bliss, here's David Kahn, a German electronic musician from an EP called Kirkufell. This is Thoughtful in Silence.

Robert Plant from one of his solo albums from a few years back, Lullaby and the Ceaseless War. That was Embrace Another Fall with some nice backing vocals by Julie Murphy, kind of taking that Sandy Denny place there. And you may recall that Julie Murphy also sang with Robert Plant on an old Afro-Celt sound system album. Before Robert Plant, we heard from David Kahn, Thoughtful in Silence. I'm John DiLiberto. Thanks for being thoughtful with me today on Echoes. You can get in touch with us here at echoes.org. We would love to hear from you. Jeff Town is the producer of the show. 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Additional funding comes from our PRX affiliate stations. Back to 2016 in the next hour from a great CD that year, Echoes of the Dreamtime by Miranda Lee Richards. It was an Echoes CD of the month that year. I've also got the new release from Val Murray, Pendant World. It swings into your world in the next hour on Echoes from PRX.

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I'm John DiLiberto, and you're hearing Echoes from PRX. Coming up in this hour, new music from a French-Canadian artist, Peggy Messing. She records as Le Foot, and she's got an impressive debut release, Blue Girl, Nice Day. I've got that, and we go back to 1997, and the third recording by Banco de Gaia, Big Men Cry. We're going to hear a song that samples a lot of Pink Floyd.

Music by Banco de Gaia, channeling Pink Floyd in more than a spiritual way. It's coming up this hour on Echoes. From their album Slow Down, here's Jess Lamb and the Factory with

You're hearing echoes from PRX, and I'm John DiLiberto. Coming up, I've got music from Miranda Lee Richards off her album Echoes of the Dreamtime. But let's start with Banco de Gaia, the great ambient electronic artist who was so active many years ago. Really hasn't put out anything, though, since about 2016. I'm going to go back, though, to a 1997 release called Big Men Cry. And this is a track that samples a lot of Pink Floyd, especially from the Dark Side era. See if you can pick it out. This is Celestine.

Miranda Lee Richards and a powerful track, First Light of Winter. That's from her album Echoes of the Dreamtime, which was an Echoes CD of the Month back in 2016 when it came out. That emerged out of Silver Rain, Marooned in a Fairy Tale by Bill Nelson from his album Stupid Serious, and Banco de Gaia up at the top with Celestine, which samples a lot of Pink Floyd, especially from Dark Side of the Moon. Banco de Gaia also has covered Pink Floyd's Echoes in its entirety at one time. Coming up in the next half hour of Echoes, we're going to be hearing some London Grammar and Bal Murray. It's all ahead as Echoes continues from PRX. Did you know about the Echoes app? It's a way you can hear all kinds of music from the Echoes soundscape. You can dial up the Echoes podcast, listen to our live recordings, and check out what's coming up. 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

You're hearing Echoes from PRX, and I'm John DiLiberto. Coming up, new music by Shy Martin. But let's start with Le Foot from the album Blue Girl. Nice day. This is Mastermind.

Got Me Thinking by Shy Martin from the album Late Night Thoughts. And that came out of Balmoray. Beautiful new album called Pendant World. And that was just a gorgeous arrangement on this particular tune called Elsewhere. And Le Foot before that from Blue Girl. Nice Day. Coming up, I've got some Robert Rich. But let's start with London Grammar and go all the way back to 2013 and their debut album, If You Wait. This is Hey Now.

0: Gunnus Vardal, really cool new album called The Fade to Afterlife, Gone into a World of Light. The name of that, definitely an album about death, and pretty beautiful though. Robbie Rich before that, Writing on Water from his album Traveler's Cloth. That was Yekko's CD of the month back in June. You can read my review of this wonderful recording on our website. And while you're there, check out the Yekko's CD of the month club and add great discs like this to your collection every single month. 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I'm John DiLiberto. Thank you so much for being with me today on Echoes. Jeff Town is the producer of the show. 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
3: Live from NPR News, I'm Giles Snyder. Venezuela's health minister says at least 235 people are now known to have died in Wednesday's powerful back-to-back earthquakes. Some who died are foreigners, and a large number of people remain unaccounted for as rescue teams try to find survivors in the rubble of collapsed buildings. The BBC's Will Grant.
4: We've had journalist friends who've been on the site all day, and they say that some people simply don't want to talk. They're sitting in huddled in families as the rescue services are working around the clock trying to reach those who are still trapped under the rubble. These are still the vital hours when people can be pulled from the rubble. And there have been moments of hope. I saw video of a baby being pulled from the rubble, and there have been a variety of people who've been saved. But it is a very, very difficult task because, of course, there is the recovery of bodies as well.
3: The U.S. Supreme Court has handed the White House victories in a pair of immigration cases that NPR's Jimena Bastille says give President Trump more power to set immigration policy.
5: Both of these rulings reduce legal pathways to enter the country. The administration has a broader goal of mass deportations, and in order to reach that goal, the administration has increased the number of people who are eligible for deportation, even if they are legally here. This administration is very focused on immigration enforcement in the interior of the country, while also keeping border crossings as minimal as possible. And these rulings allow the government to further change the immigration system.
3: The court is allowing the Trump administration to end legal protections for Haitian and Syrian immigrants and also cleared the way for the administration to potentially revive an immigration policy used to turn back migrants seeking asylum at the southern border. The evacuation of thousands of stranded sailors in the Strait of Hormuz has been paused, posing a challenge to President Trump's efforts to reopen the passageway. It comes after a cargo ship was hit by a projectile. The report of a strike came hours after Tehran threatened vessels using the strait without Iran's permission. NPR's Ayah Batrawi reports.
6: Iran's Revolutionary Guard says ships must coordinate with its naval forces in order to transit the Strait of Hormuz. Its statement Thursday says transit outside of approved routes is, quote, prohibited and very dangerous, and that violators will be dealt with. It comes a day after nearly 50 ships carrying millions of barrels of oil made their way through the waterway along a route near Oman after an interim peace deal was signed between Iran and the U.S. Iran's foreign minister says his country's in dialogue with Oman to define the future administration of the waterway and its maritime services. The U.S. and Gulf Arab states say they will not accept tolls. However, Iran and Oman say they're discussing costs of services to administer navigation through the waterway. Ayah Batrawi, NPR News, Dubai.
3: This is NPR. There are now 24 confirmed cases of the New World screwworm in Texas. The flesh-eating parasite threatens the state's cattle industry. But as Texas Public Radio David Martin Davies reports, there's also concern for the state's deer population.
7: Texas now has more than 5 million wild deer, but before the screwworm was eradicated in the 60s, it's estimated the parasite killed 80% of newborn fawns. Dr. Galen Wilmeth Burleson is a South Texas veterinarian.
8: Unfortunately, with wildlife, there is no proven treatment.
7: She says older generations remember when the scourge kept South Texas deer populations low.
8: My dad can tell me stories about when he was a kid, we didn't have a lot of deer down here because of screwworm infestations.
7: A major decline in the deer population would hurt the South Texas economy. The region is internationally known for its large white-tailed bucks and hunting supports landowners, outfitters, and rural businesses. For NPR News, I'm David Martin Davies in San Antonio.
3: The U.S. men's national soccer team has closed out group stage play at the World Cup with a loss. The U.S. fell to Turkey 3-2 in Inglewood, California last night when Turkey scored a last-minute goal in the 8th minute of second-half stoppage time. The result, though, did not matter for either team. The U.S. won its first two matches to advance to the knockout round. Turkey was eliminated after losing to Australia and Paraguay. Stocks in Europe have slipped in the early going, opening lower today following heavy losses in Asia. I'm Giles Snyder. 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
5: Live from NPR News in Washington, I'm Dave Mattingly. At least 235 people are now confirmed dead in Venezuela following a pair of powerful earthquakes. The number of injured tops 4,000, and thousands more are missing. Search and rescue teams continue going through the rubble of collapsed buildings looking for potential survivors. Rescue teams and search dogs have begun arriving from other countries, including ones from Chile, El Salvador, and Switzerland. The State Department says the U.S. is sending search teams and other aid to Venezuela, where a state of emergency is in effect. NPR's Michelle Kellerman has more.
6: Secretary of State Marco Rubio says he set up a task force at the State Department and has sent search and rescue teams from California and Virginia to help find survivors of the earthquakes in Venezuela.
7: That's their most immediate need right now, is search and rescue efforts. They have a bunch of collapsed buildings, and so they'll need a lot of help in terms of digging through that. The airport there is badly damaged, so we'll have to rely on the Department of War to deploy assets there.
6: Rubio, who dismantled the lead U.S. aid agency last year, announced $50 million for private aid groups on the ground in Venezuela and another $100 million to be distributed through a U.N. fund. Michelle Kellerman, NPR News, Washington.
5: The U.S. Geological Survey says the earthquakes, one a magnitude 7.2, the other registering 7.5, struck on Wednesday less than a minute apart. They were the strongest quakes to hit Venezuela in more than a century. Ukrainian forces launched one of their largest drone attacks in years against Russia overnight. The defense ministry in Moscow says Russian forces intercepted more than 650 drones across 12 regions. In recent months, Ukraine has stepped up its drone attacks on Russian military installations and energy facilities. The U.S. Supreme Court is siding with the maker of Roundup Weed Killer in a ruling that's expected to block thousands of lawsuits alleging the manufacturer, Monsanto, failed to warn people the product could cause cancer. The vote was 7-2. Frank Morris with Harvest Public Media reports.
8: John Durrell claimed that years of using Roundup gave him lymphoma. A jury agreed and awarded him $1.25 million, chiefly because there's no cancer risk warning on the Roundup label. The World Health Organization says that Roundup is probably carcinogenic, but the Environmental Protection Agency disagrees, provided it's used as directed. And the EPA is in charge of pesticide warning labels. Bridget Rollins at the National Agricultural Law Center says the High Court found that a company can't be sued in state court for using a label blessed by federal regulators.
9: Federal law is the deciding factor here, and now these failure to warn claims cannot come to court.
8: That's a blow to thousands of litigants who think Roundup gave them cancer. For NPR News, I'm Frank Morris in Kansas City.
5: This is NPR News. Despite higher food and energy prices sparked by war with Iran, the Commerce Department is revising upward the growth of the U.S. economy during the first quarter. The economy expanded at an annual rate of 2.1% during the period of January through March. That's higher than the previous estimate of 1.6%. The report says business investment also jumped during the quarter, likely as a result of companies putting money into AI. The U.S. lost its final group stage match at the Men's World Cup soccer tournament. Turkey scored a goal late into stoppage time last night to beat the U.S. 3-2. Still, as NPR's Becky Sullivan reports, the American team now heads to the tournament's knockout round, where it's win or go home.
10: The U.S. scored first, and they rallied back after Turkey scored two goals of their own to even it up at 2-2 early in the second half. It was the first time the Americans had trailed at this World Cup. happen, a Turkey stoppage time goal handed the U.S. their first loss. But there's no need to take too much away from this result, as the U.S. starting lineup was mostly substitutes. Four key players with yellow cards were benched all game, and star winger Christian Pulisic subbed on during the second half to a rowdy standing ovation to mark his return from a calf injury that had sidelined him for a game. Now the U.S. turns to the do-or-die knockout round, where they'll first face Bosnia and Herzegovina next Wednesday in Santa Clara. Becky Sullivan, NPR News, Los Angeles.
5: AAA says the average price for regular gasoline in California has now dropped below $5.50 for the first time in months. I'm Dave Mattingly in Washington.
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Seven in the morning, step on the floor, walking through the kitchen and you open the door. Ain't much left in the bottle of juice because the seeds that you're planting never reproduce. Computer's still running, but your mind is cracked because the

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3: Live from NPR News in Washington, I'm Windsor Johnston. President Trump says shipping through the Strait of Hormuz remains open despite a drone attack on a commercial vessel near Oman on Thursday. Speaking from the White House yesterday, Trump said the continued flow of oil is a sign that global energy markets are stabilizing.
4: Yesterday, they took out 19 million barrels of oil. That's the most in the history of the Strait. And the oil prices are dropping like a rock. And, you know, as goes oil, so goes everything else, including all of your products.
3: Oil prices have dropped to their lowest levels in months as concerns over supply disruptions have eased. The Trump administration has announced $150 million in assistance for Venezuela after two powerful earthquakes struck the country on Wednesday night. NPR's Fatma Tanis reports at least 235 people have died and thousands of others were injured.
5: The State Department says it's deploying search and rescue teams from Virginia and California to Venezuela to help locate survivors of the earthquake. The Virginia team will include 80 people and six dogs. Local authorities say they believe hundreds of people are still stuck under rubble. The $150 million from the U.S. is for aid groups and United Nations agencies. The State Department has also enlisted help from the Pentagon for logistics and delivery of urgent medical and other supplies. According to the UN, nearly 8 million people in Venezuela were already in need of humanitarian support as the country has been in deep political and financial crisis for many years. Fatma Tanis, NPR News.
3: Protesters gathered outside of the U.S. Supreme Court yesterday shortly after the justices handed down a decision that clears the way for possible mass deportations of people with temporary protected status. NPR's Emily Kwong reports the ruling was a win for the Trump administration's immigration agenda.
6: Under the beating sun, one word was repeated over and over again.
7: Shame!
8: Shame!
7: Shame on this court.
6: House Minority Whip Catherine Clark joined half a dozen lawmakers in condemning the decision. At Clark's side was fellow Massachusetts Democratic Congresswoman Ayanna Pressley, who had a message for the 1.3 million people historically protected by TPS.
9: America is still your home, and this fight is not over.
6: This spring, Pressley led a discharge petition to force a vote on a bill to extend TPS for Haiti. It passed in the House. Similar legislation has been introduced in the Senate. Emily Kwong, NPR News.
3: Wildfires continue to burn across parts of the western U.S. In Utah, the Cottonwood Fire has become the state's largest, scorching more than 70,000 acres. The blaze remains 0% contained, with strong winds expected to make conditions even more dangerous through the weekend. This is NPR. At the World Cup, the United States ended group play with a loss to Turkey 3-2 in the final seconds. Steve Futterman reports from Los Angeles.
10: In the end, this defeat does not make much of a difference. The Americans knew last week they were on their way to the knockout round, and before this match they knew officially who their first knockout round opponent would be, Bosnia-Herzegovina. The game was tied 2-2 until the final seconds when Turkey scored to win the match. The match against Turkey saw the return of U.S. star Christian Pulisic. He missed the last game because of a calf injury. The first knockout match for the Americans takes place next Wednesday. For NPR News, I'm Steve Futterman in Los Angeles.
3: A massive heat wave continues to grip much of Western Europe. Temperatures have topped 104 degrees in parts of France, Italy, Spain, and the United Kingdom. Dennis Sengel owns a dry cleaning shop in South London. He says despite the oppressive heat, the work still has to get done.
11: We have to finish the job. It doesn't matter how hot, because the people waiting there, garments and other things, and basically, we have a responsible, we have to finish on time.
3: A new study finds the record-breaking heat would have been virtually impossible without climate change. Researchers say extreme heat like this is now about 200 times more likely than it was 20 years ago. Stocks tumbled across Asia today as investors locked in profits after a strong rally in artificial intelligence shares. Japan and South Korea posted the steepest losses. This is NPR News.
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6: Live from NPR News in Washington, I'm Windsor Johnston. The Supreme Court has cleared the way for the Trump administration to begin ending temporary protected status for hundreds of thousands of immigrants. For many, the next question is what happens when those protections expire? NPR's Jimena Bustillo reports.
7: They need to either adjust their status, which is very limited ways of doing so, or they need to leave the country. If they don't, they risk falling out of status, and that could lead to an arrest, a detention, or a deportation. And many also face losing their jobs, as companies will not be able to continue legally employing thousands of workers.
6: That's NPR's Jimena Bustillo reporting. The Supreme Court's decision could also clear the way for the Trump administration to return to court and seek to reinstate efforts to end temporary protected status for people from a number of countries. President Trump's push to overhaul U.S. elections is facing pushback on Capitol Hill. The president says he won't sign any legislation until Congress passes what's known as the Save America Act. NPR's Ashley Lopez reports the measure has little chance of advancing in the Senate.
8: Trump has said he believes the Save America Act would ensure Republicans never lose another election, as his party faces a potentially bruising election cycle this fall. If passed, the law would prohibit states from registering voters who don't provide proof of citizenship. That includes birth certificates, passports, and some state and tribal IDs. Citizenship is already required to register to vote, and according to experts, non-citizen voting is extremely rare. The law would also require voter ID for ballots cast both in person and by mail. The bill would also force states to hand over sensitive voter data to the Trump administration. It does not currently have the 60 votes needed in the Senate to overcome a filibuster. Ashley Lopez, NPR News.
6: Apple is raising prices amid a shortage of computer memory chips. NPR's John Ruich reports.
9: Apple quietly boosted prices on its website for a range of products, including MacBooks and iPads. In many cases, prices went up around 15% to 20%. So, for instance, a 14-inch MacBook Pro that cost $1,699 yesterday, according to archived web pages, now starts at $1,999. Apple TV 4K is now $199 instead of $129. For Apple's most popular product, the iPhone, it kept prices flat. The rapid expansion of AI data centers has created a surge in demand for memory and storage, leading to a spike in chip prices. Apple says that's created an unprecedented challenge for the entire consumer electronics industry. Apple says it shielded customers for a while, but the cost of memory chips has reached a point where it needs to start raising prices. Several other major players have already done so. John Ruich, NPR News.
6: Apple is a financial supporter of NPR. This is NPR. King Charles has become the first British monarch to publish his taxes. The palace also says he and Queen Camilla will no longer make Buckingham Palace their home. These are part of the king's efforts to make the monarch more transparent amid scandals involving his brother Andrew. NPR's Lauren Frere reports from London.
10: Next year, Buckingham Palace finishes renovations that cost nearly $500 million. But the king and queen say they'll continue living at Clarence House across the street. The palace will remain the ceremonial and operational center of the monarchy and be able to host more tourists and events. Meanwhile, the king's tax bill shows he paid nearly $17 million last year, putting him in the top 100 UK taxpayers. He's not required to pay income or property tax, but his late mother, Queen Elizabeth, started voluntarily doing so, and Charles followed. He's published details for transparency, but critics say it's not enough and want a breakdown of how these figures were calculated. Taxpayer funding for the royals is rising next year, mostly for upkeep of palaces and properties. Lauren Freyer, NPR News, London.
6: The State Board of Education in Texas is expected to vote today on a required reading list for more than 5 million public school students. The list includes stories and passages from the Bible. Supporters say it reflects the role of Christianity in American history. Critics argue it blurs the line between church and state and gives teachers and students too little flexibility over what they read. On Wall Street, Dow futures are down 51 points at this hour. This is NPR News.
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Allie says she's one in a million. Other people tend to agree. From her fishnet luck to her platform chucks, she's a fading Miss American dream.

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0: today thanks Al Pancher, a member of our Northern Lights Circle, donors who are ensuring KMBA's future. 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
3: Live from NPR News in Washington, I'm Windsor Johnston. Search and rescue operations are continuing in northern Venezuela after back-to-back earthquakes devastated the region on Wednesday. At least 235 people are confirmed dead, and officials warn the death toll is likely to rise as crews dig through the rubble of collapsed buildings. Reporter Manuel Ruida says the devastation stretches far beyond the hardest-hit neighborhoods.
4: Some parts of Caracas look like a war zone because many buildings have collapsed entirely, and also in La Guaira, which is a city about an hour away on the Caribbean coast. And because so many buildings have collapsed, people have lost their homes, they're sleeping in parks at night.
3: The U.S. has deployed disaster response teams to assist with search and recovery efforts. The White House is also pledging $150 million in humanitarian aid. Faith-based organizations that help resettle refugees are blasting the Supreme Court ruling that allows the Trump administration to turn away asylum seekers at the southern border. NPR's Jason DeRose reports.
5: Many groups that welcome asylum seekers and resettle refugees do their work as a form of ministry. Krish O'Mara Vignaraja heads the Lutheran organization Global Refuge.
6: There is a call rooted in Scripture to welcome the stranger, to treat the least of us with hospitality.
5: Many people seeking asylum in the U.S. are doing so for religious reasons, says Matthew Sorens with the evangelical organization World Relief.
7: That's true for people fleeing persecution as Christians or as Muslims or as Hindus or other religious traditions.
5: The administration argues that the asylum system is rife with abuse. Sorens says this Supreme Court decision makes it more difficult for people of faith to live out the value of hospitality. Jason DeRose, NPR News.
3: The Trump administration says the U.S. Forest Service is fully staffed for the summer as dozens of wildfires continue to burn in the West. But as NPR's Kirk Sigler reports, some former federal firefighters are pushing back on those claims.
8: There are now more than three dozen major fires burning mostly in the West, which is baking in a heat wave. All of this comes as the U.S. Forest Service, the country's lead firefighting agency, has lost close to 6,000 employees since last year. Timothy Inglesby is a retired Forest Service firefighter in Oregon.
9: Call it a paradox, in which when wildfire activity is surging, the federal wildland fire workforce is shrinking.
8: Forest Service says it's fully staffed with seasonal wildland firefighters, but sources inside the agency say that's not the full picture. For one, they say many fire management veterans were let go in the last year, and their positions are now being filled by people who are not fully qualified. Kirk Sigler, NPR News, Boise.
3: This is NPR News. A Viking battle cry is inspiring and uniting the Norwegian team at the World Cup. NPR's William Jones has more.
10: Imagine this. Norwegian fans wearing Viking helmets, seated on a moving escalator in a Boston train station, pulling imaginary oars and chanting. It became known as the Viking Row, and it inspired Norway's parliament, including Speaker Masud Gharahkhani. He gavelled in a special moment. Politicians paused debate and took out their oars.
11: We did this row row exercise to show our support to our national team from the heart of democracy in Norway.
10: Norwegian fans and the players have been celebrating wins against Iraq and Senegal with the Viking Row. And with a nation rowing in unison, Norway's World Cup voyage could well go far. William Jones, NPR News.
3: Voters in California will decide in November whether to impose a tax on billionaires to help offset cuts to health care for low-income residents. The proposed measure would impose a one-time 5% tax on people with a net worth of more than $1 billion. A major labor union is backing the proposal despite opposition from Democratic Governor Gavin Newsom. Critics argue the tax could drive wealthy residents out of California and reduce state revenue. I'm Windsor Johnston, and you're listening to NPR News from Washington.
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4: Live from NPR News in Washington, I'm Windsor Johnston. Former National Security Advisor John Bolton is set to appear in court at this hour to plead guilty for mishandling classified information. NPR's Jacqueline Diaz reports Bolton served in President Trump's first administration before becoming one of his sharpest critics.
5: Bolton is set to enter his plea at a Maryland district court. He was indicted back in October for 18 counts related to mishandling classified information. Federal prosecutors allege that during his time as Trump's national security advisor, Bolton took copious notes of his daily meetings. Those notes included details of highly secret meetings. He then sent those classified notes to two family members. Bolton is expected to plead guilty to one count of retaining national security information, and he's expected to pay a fine. Jacqueline Diaz, NPR News.
4: Secretary of State Marco Rubio is citing progress in talks between Israel and Lebanon. NPR's Michelle Kellerman reports the two sides have been meeting in Washington, D.C. this week.
6: A joint statement between the U.S. and the Gulf Cooperation Council backs the negotiations between Israel and Lebanon and calls for the disarmament of non-state actors. That means Hezbollah, the Iranian-backed Lebanese militants. Rubio says the U.S. has revived a monitoring system.
7: And what it does is CENTCOM is now sitting not just with the Israeli military command, but the Lebanese command. And anytime an incident happens, we're not taking anybody else's word for it. We can see the incident and we can quantify what actually happened.
6: Renewed fighting between Hezbollah and Israel could derail U.S. talks with Iran, though Rubio says the negotiations are moving on separate tracks. Michelle Kellerman, NPR News, Washington.
4: Vice President J.D. Vance says the Watergate scandal that forced President Richard Nixon from office wouldn't have had the same impact in today's political climate. While promoting his new book at the Richard Nixon Presidential Library in California, Vance said modern politics and media have changed how scandals unfold. Vance also said Watergate would barely register in today's nonstop news cycle.
8: If Watergate happened tomorrow, it would be like a 12-hour news story. Like, the idea that it would have taken down a presidency is crazy. And by the way, if you look at the story of how the deep state took down Richard Nixon, it's not all that different from what the same groups of people, the same institutions tried to do to Donald Trump in the first Trump administration.
4: President Nixon resigned in 1974 after the Watergate scandal and remains the only U.S. president to leave office before the end of his term. On Wall Street, Dow futures are down 132 points at this hour. This is NPR. Wildfires continue to burn across parts of the western U.S. In Utah, the Cottonwood Fire has scorched more than 70,000 acres and is 0% contained. State Forester Jamie Barnes says strong winds and extremely low humidity can make conditions worse this weekend.
9: The forecast heading into Friday and Saturday includes very strong winds and extremely low humidity. In some places, we may see gusts up to 40 to 50 miles per hour and humidity in the single digits.
4: Nearly 40 large wildfires are burning across a dozen states. The Australian government says it's looking to strengthen its social media ban for children. 6 months after it was introduced, data suggests the policy has done little to prevent most young people from accessing sites like Facebook and TikTok. Christina Kukula reports from Melbourne.
10: Prime Minister Anthony Albanese told Parliament his government is prioritising plans to toughen laws banning children under 16 from accessing some of the world's biggest social media sites. Albanese said there's more to do to check the, quote, extraordinary power of tech giants he called unaccountable. The government is also looking at expanding the eSafety Commissioner's powers to enforce the restrictions. An Australian study published in the British Medical Journal found over 85% of underage respondents were still using restricted platforms 3 months into the ban. It found, quote, limited implementation, incomplete compliance and substantial circumvention of restrictions. For NPR News, I'm Christina Kukulia in Melbourne.
4: This is NPR.
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6: Live from NPR News in Washington, I'm Windsor Johnston. The acting president of Venezuela says the death toll after two powerful earthquakes this week has risen to at least 589. Nearly 3,000 others were injured. 2 days after the quakes, emergency crews continue to dig through the rubble and debris of collapsed buildings in the capital. Cesar Jimenez is with Project Hope. He's in Caracas, where rescue teams are racing to find survivors.
7: Maybe more than 40 or 50 buildings partially or totally collapsed. I'm talking about businesses, households, hotels, maybe 15 or to 20 stories building totally collapsed with a lot of people inside, a lot of pets, kids. It's really heartbreaking, and there are still hundreds of people trapped under their buildings.
6: The Trump administration has pledged $150 million in humanitarian aid. Stocks on Wall Street opened lower this morning as oil prices fell. NPR's Scott Horsley reports the Dow Jones Industrial Average dropped about 108 points in early trading.
8: As oil tanker traffic in the Strait of Hormuz begins to come untangled, Saudi Arabia is preparing to start shipping oil once again. Saudi Aramco began loading tankers at its Ras Tanura terminal for the first time in almost 4 months. Crude oil prices have fallen nearly 10% in the last week, with the U.S. benchmark dropping below $70 a barrel. Retail gas and diesel prices have also been inching lower, although AAA says the average price of regular gas is still about 92 cents a gallon higher than when the war with Iran began. Apple is raising prices for MacBooks and iPads, and the price of iPhones is expected to jump as well. The company blames the rising cost of memory chips, sparked by the artificial intelligence boom. Scott Horsley, NPR News, Washington.
6: The Trump administration says it's teaming up with a Texas-based private company to preserve the DNA of endangered species. NPR's Nate Rott reports.
9: The company, Colossal Biosciences, is best known for its efforts to bring back extinct species like the woolly mammoth and the direwolf, efforts that have raised a lot of concerns in the broader wildlife conservation community. Under the new partnership, the company says it will aim to store DNA, tissue, or cell samples of the more than 2,300 plants and animals protected under the Endangered Species Act, and that it will use them for research. Zoos, academic institutions, and federal agencies already biobank samples of imperiled species, which can be used to help their recovery. Some scientists are critical, though, of the government partnering with a for-profit company to help those efforts. Nate Rott, NPR News.
6: Stocks on Wall Street are trading lower at this hour. The Dow was down 75 points, the Nasdaq down 124. This is NPR News in Washington. Apple is raising prices amid a shortage of computer memory chips. NPR's John Ruwitch reports.
10: Apple quietly boosted prices on its website for a range of products, including MacBooks and iPads. In many cases, prices went up around 15 to 20%. So, for instance, a 14-inch MacBook Pro that cost $1,699 yesterday, according to archived web pages, now starts at $1,999. Apple TV 4K is now $199 instead of $129. For Apple's most popular product, the iPhone, it kept prices flat. The rapid expansion of AI data centers has created a surge in demand for memory and storage, leading to a spike in chip prices. Apple says that's created an unprecedented challenge for the entire consumer electronics industry. Apple says it shielded customers for a while, but the cost of memory chips has reached a point where it needs to start raising prices. Several other major players have already done so. John Ruich, NPR News.
6: Apple is a financial supporter of NPR. A massive heat wave continues to grip much of Western Europe. Temperatures have topped 104 degrees in parts of France, Italy, Spain, and the UK. Dennis Sengel owns a dry cleaning shop in South London.
3: We have to finish the job. It doesn't matter how hot, because the people waiting there, garments and other things, and basically we have a responsible, we have to finish on time.
6: Researchers say extreme heat like this is now about 200 times more likely than it was 20 years ago because of climate change. I'm Windsor Johnston, NPR News, in Washington.
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1: Todd Rundgren is an experimental genius who stretched pop, rock, soul, and electronic music into fascinating shapes. 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

0: KNVA thanks Bruce and Jana Chandler, members of our Northern Lights Circle, donors who are ensuring KNVA's future. 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
3: Live from NPR News in Washington, I'm Windsor Johnston. The Trump administration has announced $150 million in assistance for Venezuela after two powerful earthquakes left at least 589 people dead. NPR's Pat Metanis reports emergency teams are digging through the rubble of collapsed buildings in Caracas, searching for survivors.
4: The State Department says it's deploying search and rescue teams from Virginia and California to Venezuela to help locate survivors of the earthquake. The Virginia team will include 80 people and six dogs. Local authorities say they believe hundreds of people are still stuck under rubble. The $150 million from the U.S. is for aid groups and United Nations agencies. The State Department has also enlisted help from the Pentagon for logistics and delivery of urgent medical and other supplies. According to the UN, nearly 8 million people in Venezuela were already in need of humanitarian support as the country has been in deep political and financial crisis for many years. Fatma Tanis, NPR News.
3: President Trump hosted farmers at the White House last night as the administration tries to shore up support among one of his most reliable voting blocs. NPR's Danielle Kurtzleben reports tariffs and the war with Iran have driven up prices, adding to the financial strain facing many farmers.
5: Tariffs made inputs like equipment more expensive. His trade wars have especially damaged the soybean market, and the war in Iran made fertilizer and diesel more costly, though prices are starting to come down. But people in farm country have lost confidence in the president. 1 month into this term, rural voters' net approval of Trump was at plus 22 percentage points in the NPR PBS News Marist poll. This month, it was at negative 10. So that's a huge slide.
3: It's NPR's Danielle Kurtzleben. President Trump's push to overhaul U.S. elections is facing pushback on Capitol Hill. The president says he won't sign any legislation until Congress pass what's known as the Save America Act. NPR's Ashley Lopez reports the measure has little chance of advancing in the Senate.
6: Trump has said he believes the Save America Act would ensure Republicans never lose another election, as his party faces a potentially bruising election cycle this fall. If passed, the law would prohibit states from registering voters who don't provide proof of citizenship. That includes birth certificates, passports, and some state and tribal IDs. Citizenship is already required to register to vote, and according to experts, non-citizen voting is extremely rare. The law would also require voter ID for ballots cast both in person and by mail. The bill would also force states to hand over sensitive voter data to the Trump administration. It does not currently have the 60 votes needed in the Senate to overcome a filibuster. Ashley Lopez, NPR News.
3: This is NPR News.
7: This is statewide news from Alaska Public Media. I'm Ava White. A Superior Court judge heard arguments Thursday on whether the Alaska Division of Elections can boot a second Dan Sullivan from the race for U.S. Senate. Alaska Public Media's Liz Ruskin reports on the challenger's appeal to get back on the ballot.
8: Some 45 minutes into oral arguments, Judge Thomas Matthews zeroed in on a key point with the Division of Elections attorney Chris Murray.
9: But isn't there a way to effectively distinguish the two Dan Sullivans that we do have here?
10: So certainly there is, Your Honor. I don't want to pretend that there isn't. The question is the division obligated to do that
8: If it had two genuine candidates of the same name, Murray says the division would find a way to identify them differently. But the Division of Elections determined the challenger, retired Petersburg teacher Dan Sullivan, is trying to confuse voters into thinking he's the other guy. So Murray says it's not the agency's job to set voters straight.
10: Where the confusion is the goal, Your Honor, we don't believe the division is under an obligation to try and mitigate it or accommodate it.
8: The Petersburg Sullivan's attorney, Jeffrey Robinson, argued that state regulations already contain a solution. Use middle initials on the ballot.
11: Certainly, Senator Sullivan is capable of running a campaign that informs his prospective voters which candidate they're voting for on the ballot. But here, the division has no authority to investigate a candidate's motives in running for office or use that as a basis to exclude.
8: Murray said his client, the Division of Elections, believes middle initials are not a sufficient way to distinguish between the two. He didn't say why. Judge Matthews said he'd issue a decision by Friday evening so that the losing side can appeal to the Alaska Supreme Court on Monday. The Division of Elections says it has to begin printing ballots on Tuesday at noon. Reporting for Alaska Public Media, I'm Liz Ruskin.
7: The federal government is sending $99 million to Alaska in new fishery disaster assistance funding. The Alaska Beacon reports that it's the bulk of the more than $120 million that was announced last week as part of aid for fishery disasters that's heading to Alaska, Washington, Oregon, and California. The Alaska funding will address previously declared fishery disasters for the Bering Sea snow crab and Chicnik and Cook Inlet salmon harvests, according to the National Oceanic and Atmospheric Administration's Fishery Service. The funding for the commercial snow crab fishery was for the 2023-24 season, the second year it was canceled. Harvests have since resumed, but at much lower levels than previous years. This is Alaska Public Media.
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14: 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Generally cloudy skies expected today. Rain tonight and tomorrow, and should have some pretty good sunny breaks on Sunday. High today near 70, and low tonight 55, so we're a little bit warmer than the last few days. 53 now in Palmer, 54 in Girdwood, and 55 degrees in Anchorage at KNBA. It is 8 minutes past 7 o'clock TGIF. Welcome to the Morning Line program for Friday. I'm Danny Preston. Well, let's see. We've got a brand new single from singer-songwriter-actress Maya Hawk, who's got her fourth full-length studio release just coming out. And we'll hear, what else we got lined up here? We'll hear from Houndmouth. And let's get things rolling with our acoustic alarm clock to get this day off and running. And we will take another track from the duo Whale Songs in their 2-EP set. Actually had this morning's acoustic alarm clock all put together last night, and then I had to call an audible this morning because I just received a cover of my favorite Robert Earl Keen song from Turnpike Troubadours in Sierra Hole. So that's going to be in the mix this morning, and we'll get things started with Tracy Chapman.

Oh, man, is that awesome or what? Turnpike Troubadours and Sierra Hole with Robert Earl Keane's Feeling Good Again. And you got to check out the official music video for it, too. It includes cameos from Robert Earl Keane and also from San Francisco 49ers running back Christian McCaffrey. What a great surprise to find that in the inbox this morning. Let's see. Olivia Barton and Annika Bennett, of course, Whale Songs in there with I'm Trying to Love the World. And Tracy Chapman going way back with Love's Proof. Got our acoustic alarm clock started. Tracy's from the Where You Live album back in 2005. 21 years already. It's 19 past 7 o'clock. The Tale of Two Dans, episode 27. Rondi McBride has details on that story and more coming up at 7:30. It's Maya Hawk now.

0: Veins of ice and tiger blood. There's some good imagery. Houndmouth's latest, Tiger Blood, here on member-supported public radio, 90.3 KNBA. Love a Little Bigger from Steve Poltz in there, and we heard from Maya Hawk, her fourth studio album just being released, featuring the single Green Dragon, and one person who's all over that album helping Maya out is honorary Alaskan and Barefoot alumnus Odessa Jorgensen. So nice to hear new music from Maya Hawk. It's 7:30. You got the Morning Line program for Friday. Yippee skippy. The weekend is basically here for all intents and purposes. My name's Danny Preston, and welcome to the program. Alaskan Special Olympians are tearing it up this week at the 2026 Special Olympic Games in Minnesota. As of yesterday, Alaskan athletes have won 13 medals, 5 gold, 6 silver, and 2 bronze. Yay. But the coolest story, I think, is an athlete from Fairbanks, Alexis Lewis, won the gold medal in singles bowling on her 40th birthday. How's about that for some nice candles on the cake? Anyways, congratulations, Team Alaska. You rock. If you want to find out more about a full list of Team Alaska's wins and the full details about the games, just go to SpecialOlympics.org. Okay, so music coming up from Arlo Parks, The Kooks, Susan Tedeschi, and more after KMBA News.
1: Isn't there a way to effectively distinguish the two Dan Sullivans that we do have here?
2: A question a judge asked to decide if the state can boot Dan Sullivan off the ballot. I'm Rhonda McBride. That story coming up, but first, Anchorage police have released new details at a news conference yesterday in a shooting last week at a South Anchorage Walmart in which a man was shot and killed by an officer. Police Chief Sean Kay said three officers, one of whom was in field training, responded to a call for service involving two shoplifters at the Walmart near Diamond Boulevard at around 10:30 that evening. When police arrived, one of the suspects, later identified as 33-year-old DeAndra Robertson, was being held by staff in an office near the front of the store. Robertson ran as police attempted to take him into custody. Kay says the officers and Robertson went to the ground in a narrow corridor.
3: From this position, subject able to get access to a handgun that he has on his person, concealed on his person, and fire a round that strikes Officer Amburn in the upper thigh. It exits his thigh, and then it goes into his boot and into his ankle.
2: During the news conference, Case presented stills from body camera footage that showed Robertson then pointing his handgun backwards over his head. Case says Robertson shot Officer Caden Pohl in his ballistic vest. Another officer, Tae Yoon, suffered hearing damage from the shot and was temporarily blinded by the muzzle flash. Pohl ended up shooting Robertson in response, killing him. Case says all three officers were hospitalized from the incident.
3: Officer Amburn's injuries already. He was released from the hospital last Saturday, so he spent several days in the hospital. Officer Pohl has returned to work. And Officer Yoon is still recovering from the sound loss that occurred during the incident.
2: Robertson is the third person shot and killed by Anchorage police this year and the fifth shot overall. The State Office of Special Prosecutions will review this incident to see if Paul's use of deadly force was legally justified. Police also believe that Robertson had a shoplifting accomplice. They've arrested 26-year-old Kathleen Lowe. Dan Sullivan from Petersburg is fighting to get back on the ballot. A Superior Court judge heard arguments yesterday on whether the state can boot him from the race for U.S. Senate. Alaska Public Media's Liz Ruskin reports on the challenger's appeal.
4: Some 45 minutes into oral arguments, Judge Thomas Matthews zeroed in on a key point with the Division of Elections attorney Chris Murray.
1: But isn't there a way to effectively distinguish the two Dan Sullivans that we do have here?
5: So certainly there is, Your Honor. I don't want to pretend that there isn't. The question is the division obligated to do that
4: If it had two genuine candidates of the same name, Murray says the division would find a way to identify them differently. But the Division of Elections determined the challenger, retired Petersburg teacher Dan Sullivan, is trying to confuse voters into thinking he's the other guy. So Murray says it's not the agency's job to set voters straight.
5: Where the confusion is the goal, Your Honor, we don't believe the division is under an obligation to try and mitigate it or accommodate it.
4: The Petersburg Sullivan's attorney, Jeffrey Robinson, argued that state regulations already contain a solution. Use middle initials on the ballot.
6: Certainly, Senator Sullivan is capable of running a campaign that informs his prospective voters which candidate they're voting for on the ballot. But here, the division has no authority to investigate a candidate's motives in running for office or use that as a basis to exclude.
4: Murray said his client, the Division of Elections, believes middle initials are not a sufficient way to distinguish between the two. He didn't say why. Judge Matthews said he'd issue a decision by Friday evening so that the losing side can appeal to the Alaska Supreme Court on Monday. Time is tight. The Division of Elections says it has to begin printing ballots on Tuesday at noon. Reporting for Alaska Public Media, I'm Liz Ruskin.
2: The Alaska Federation of Natives will celebrate the 60th anniversary of its convention this October. The theme this year is Rooted in Land and Tradition, Rising in Our Voices. AFN President Ben Milott says the theme reflects six decades of advocacy and the power of collective voices.
7: It's really what we have done with our convention, right? We have taken our convention over 60 years and made it into, I think, the state's largest meeting with a broadcast of over 100,000 viewers. That's a powerful tool for our community.
2: Milott says this year's keynote speaker is Dr. Rosita Worrell, president of the Sea Alaska Heritage Institute and a longtime AFN board member.
7: It's Rosita, Dr. Worrell. She's an icon. She's a legend. She has built Sea Alaska Heritage into the institution is now in Juneau. And she's also one of our strongest advocates for subsistence.
2: Milott says this year's keynote speaker is Dr. Rosita Worrell, president of the Sea Alaska Heritage Institute and a longtime AFN board member. And that will do it for your KNBA News Update. I'm Rhonda McBride. Thanks for listening.
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0: 90.3 KMBA and Beams, it's Arlo Parks from her new album, Ambiguous Desire. Kooks in front of that was She Moves in Her Own Way. And we started out with Susan Tedeschi from 1998's Just Won't Burn album and that Tom Hambridge penned, It Hurts So Bad. 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

0: Rein Me In. Sam Fender, duetting with Olivia Dean on 90.3 KNBA. The great Robert Mirabal, along with Laura Satterfield, and Dream of You from 2003 in front of that. It is 7:59. It's the Morning Line radio program for Friday. I'm Danny Preston, and we have music coming up in the 8 o'clock hour from Lucy Dacus, her latest single. We'll also hear Monrovia from his current release. Got some Bob Dylan to throw in, too. And up next, it's news from NPR and Alaska Public Media. Don't you go away.
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4: Live from NPR News in Washington, I'm Louise Schiavone. Sentencing is scheduled for late October for former Trump National Security Advisor John Bolton. He pleaded guilty to illegally retaining classified information. Acting Deputy Assistant Attorney General Hayden O'Byrne described the government's case.
5: John Bolton held a number of positions of extraordinary public trust in the United States government, culminating in being the National Security Advisor to the President of the United States. John Bolton betrayed that trust in extraordinary fashion by unlawfully retaining and unlawfully disclosing the information with which he was entrusted.
4: Bolton's plea agreement with federal prosecutors may allow him to avoid prison time. Faith-based organizations that help resettle refugees are blasting the Supreme Court ruling that allows the Trump administration to turn away asylum seekers at the southern border. NPR's Jason DeRose has details.
6: Many groups that welcome asylum seekers and resettle refugees do their work as a form of ministry. Krish O'Mara Vignaraja heads the Lutheran organization Global Refuge.
7: There is a call rooted in Scripture to welcome the stranger, to treat the least of us with hospitality.
6: Many people seeking asylum in the U.S. are doing so for religious reasons, says Matthew Sorens with the evangelical organization World Relief.
8: That's true for people fleeing persecution as Christians or as Muslims or as Hindus or other religious traditions.
6: The administration argues that the asylum system is rife with abuse. Sorens says this Supreme Court decision makes it more difficult for people of faith to live out the value of hospitality. Jason DeRose, NPR News.
4: The Trump administration says the U.S. Forest Service is fully staffed for the summer as dozens of wildfires continue to burn across parts of the western U.S. But as NPR's Kirk Sigler reports, some former federal firefighters are pushing back on those claims.
9: There are now more than 36 major fires burning mostly in the west, which is baking in a heat wave. All of this comes as the U.S. Forest Service, the country's lead firefighting agency, has lost close to 6,000 employees since last year. Timothy Inglesby is a retired Forest Service firefighter in Oregon.
10: Call it a paradox in which when wildfire activity is surging, the federal wildland fire workforce is shrinking.
9: Forest Service says it's fully staffed with seasonal wildland firefighters, but sources inside the agency say that's not the full picture. For one, they say many fire management veterans were let go in the last year, and their positions are now being filled by people who are not fully qualified. Kirk Sigler, NPR News, Boise.
4: Wall Street, the Dow is up 169 points, the NASDAQ up 52. 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
11: This is statewide news from Alaska Public Media. I'm Ava White. Anchorage police say a man shot and killed by an officer last week at a South Anchorage Walmart was concealing merchandise with an accomplice. It's one of several new details of the June 16th incident released by Anchorage Police Chief Sean Case during a Thursday press conference. Case says three officers, one of whom was in field training, responded to the incident. When police arrived, one of the suspects, later identified as 33-year-old DeAndre Robertson, was being held by staff in an office near the front of the store. Robertson ran as police attempted to take him into custody, Case says, and the officers and Robertson went to the ground in a narrow corridor.
12: From this position, subject able to get access to a handgun that he has on his person, concealed on his person, and fire a round that strikes Officer Amburn in the upper thigh, exits his thigh, and then it goes into his boot and into his ankle.
11: During the press conference, Case presented stills from body camera footage that showed Robertson then pointing his handgun backwards over his head. Case says Robertson shot Officer Caden Pohl in his ballistic vest. Another officer, Tae Yoon, suffered hearing damage from the shot and was temporarily blinded by the muzzle flash. Pohl ended up shooting Robertson in response, killing him, Case says. He says all three officers were hospitalized from the incident.
12: Officer Amburn's injuries already. He was released from the hospital last Saturday. She spent several days in the hospital. Officer Pohl has returned to work. And Officer Yoon is still recovering from the sound loss.
11: Robertson is the third person shot and killed by Anchorage police this year and the fifth shot overall. The State Office of Special Prosecutions will review the incident to see if Pohl's use of deadly force was legally justified. A Juneau nonprofit is giving the Alaska Legislature 16 two-bedroom apartments. The Alaska Beacon reports that members of the House Senate Legislative Council voted unanimously to accept the apartments from the Juneau Community Foundation. The new apartments follow the legislature's acceptance of the Assembly Building by a similar donation in 2022, which has 33 apartments for legislators and is regularly in use. Under the terms of the new donation, the Juneau Community Foundation will buy three new buildings, renovate them, and then turn them over to the legislature. 57 of the legislature's 60 members do not live permanently in Juneau. The new apartments mean there will be 49 legislative housing units when the renovations finish. The nonprofit cited the need of housing by state lawmakers, particularly in special sessions, which often coincide with the busy summer tourism season. This is Alaska Public Media.
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0: It's Morning Line for Friday on 90.3 KNBA. Expecting generally cloudy skies today, rain tonight and tomorrow, and some sunny breaks in the forecast on Sunday. High today near 70, low tonight around 55. It is 60 now in Palmer, 53 in Girdwood, and 57 degrees in Anchorage at KNBA. It's 8 minutes past 8 o'clock. Thanks so much for your company. Danny Preston here with new music from Fantastic Cat on the way. We'll hear the latest from Monrovia. Classic Bob Dylan, too, and we start out with Planting Tomatoes. It is Lucy Dacus.

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0: 90.3 KNBA, Racism is a Killer, from Ziggy Marley, his latest. In front of that, 11-time ARIA-winning Australian singer-songwriter and animal rights activist with Miss, with 100 Around the Bends, it was Missy Higgins. Latest from Fantastic Cat, Don't Let Go. Heavyfoot was Monrovia. Mr. Bob Dylan, Positively 4th Street. Lucy Dacus with her latest, Planting Tomatoes. It's 8:29. You got the Morning Line program for Friday. Yippee skippy, another week gone by. Thanks for your company. 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Still to come, musically, Cranberries, Dropkick Murphys with Bruce Springsteen, Mumford & Sons with Chris Stapleton, and more after Slice of Alaska.
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3: Hi, I'm Riley Woodford for the Alaska Department of Fish and Game. The bald eagle's diet is mostly fish, mainly herring, flounder, and salmon. Eagles are opportunistic and will also eat ducks and seagulls, small mammals, shellfish, and carrion. Spawning salmon are important in late summer when large hungry chicks are in the nest and when those novice hunters first strike out on their own. Eagles travel great distances to reach abundant food sources and can sometimes be found in remarkable numbers. In the Chilkat Valley, 80 miles north of Juneau near Haines, thousands of bald eagles gather in the late fall to feed on spawned out salmon. A short, unfrozen section of the Chilkat River supports a late run of chums, which attracts eagles from hundreds of miles away. Eagles on the Chilkat are known to have come from as far away as Prince William Sound, 600 miles to the west, from Willapa Bay in Washington, 1,000 miles to the south, and from Besnard Lake in Saskatchewan, 1,300 miles to the east. A spring run of hooligan, a fish related to herring, in Berners Bay, north of Juneau, draws hundreds of eagles and other birds in the spring. Like the fall run of Chilkat chums, it's particularly attractive and important because it comes at a time when other food sources are scarce. For Sounds Wild, I'm Riley Woodford. Sounds Wild is brought to you by the Alaska Department of Fish and Game.
4: Todd Rundgren is an experimental genius who stretched pop, rock, soul, and electronic music into fascinating shapes. In our Sense of Place Philadelphia series, we chat with the Philly native about the city's influence on his life and career. And we dive into the vast DIY community of Philly, featuring musicians past and present. 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

0: 90.3 KNBA, Mumford & Sons with Chris Stapleton, and here in front of that, Patty Larkin, along with Martin Sexton, going back to 1987 with Patty's Lately. We heard Fussing and Fightin', brand new music from Keb Moe. His new single comes from the album The Breakdown. It's due out to August 21st. Dreams from the Cranberries and Dropkick Murphys with an old song that goes back to 1913, and Peg of My Heart featuring Bruce Springsteen. It's 10 minutes ahead of 9 o'clock, and Graham Jones is next.
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0: Ladies and gentlemen, the Rolling Stones in the Stars on 90.3 KNBA. Graham Jones in there with Nebraska. And that closes the book on the Morning Line program for this week. My name's Danny. Appreciate your company. Really do. Much gratitude. Let's see. National Native News and Native America Calling coming up next. Kelly Brabeck's in at noon. Lauren's got the Alaska Music Spotlight at 5:30. And until Monday, have yourself a great weekend. Be safe. Hug the kids.
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Welcome to Native America Calling. I'm Sean Spruce. Getting caught up in the pages of a book is a good way for kids to keep their minds engaged during the summer months in a way that grown-ups can also feel good about. And there are plenty of new books for every kind of reader written by Native authors to add to your summer reading list. We'll get suggestions from some of our favorite avid readers who are also published writers themselves. We'll hear more right after the news.

0: This is National Native News. I'm Jill Freitas. Communities across the country are marking the 250th anniversary of the United States. In Alaska, organizers say they're using the milestone to tell a broader story, one that includes Alaska's history, its people, and Native contributions to America's pastime. The America 250 Alaska Commission's Week of Dreams begins Saturday and runs through July 4th, with events in Anchorage and Fairbanks celebrating Alaska's connection to baseball. Opening ceremonies at Mulcahy Field will include Alaska Native Heritage dancers, a parade of athletes, and recognition of the Knockdown and Skinnem Club from St. Paul Island, believed to be Alaska's oldest baseball team. One of the organizers is Olga Zaharov of St. Paul Island. For more than a decade, Zaharov has helped organize community softball games on the island. She and her husband, Dimitri, recently expanded those efforts to Anchorage, bringing together Unangak families through the sport. Zaharov says the game has long brought families and community members together in St. Paul, and she hopes being a part of this week's events will do the same.
1: I hope to make our people proud. I hope to make the Aleut people from the Pribilofs proud, and how lucky I am to be able to represent us in that light.
0: Former Major League Baseball pitcher DJ Carrasco will also be in Alaska for the celebration. Carrasco now serves as director of Native Nations Baseball, an organization working to increase opportunities for Indigenous youth in baseball and softball. Carrasco says Native Nations Baseball is about more than teaching the game.
2: Native Nations is a resource not only in the sport, but like holistic health and wellness belief and nutrition. And it's just not a baseball softball program. We believe in the holistic development of an actual person, a good human, how to be a good teammate.
0: The week's events continue Monday at the Alaska Native Heritage Center, where Carrasco, Zaharov, and former Knockdown and Skinnem team members will discuss Native representation in baseball and their work with Indigenous youth. The program will also feature a demonstration of miachi, a traditional Indigenous ball game from Southwest Alaska, led by Sukpiat artist Andrew Abayo. According to the America 250 Alaska Commission, Alaska chose baseball as the focus of its commemoration to highlight the state's contributions to American history and culture while inspiring future generations to learn about Alaska's past. Events continue through July 4th in Anchorage and Fairbanks. A bill that would change the dynamic between the feds and tribal nations on the cleanup of abandoned mines moved forward this week. KNAU's Chris Clements has more.
3: The Legacy Mine Cleanup Act got a House committee hearing on Wednesday, with bipartisan support from Arizona's congressional delegation and the backing of the Navajo Nation. It would create a new office within the Environmental Protection Agency to better track mine sites that need cleanup. And it would prioritize cutting-edge cleanup methods, like one backed by the company DESA Tech that involves harvesting uranium mine waste so it can be reused. But that cleanup method has faced pushback from environmental advocates, who say it's still experimental, uses too much water, and doesn't fully clean up contamination. Besides looking into new remediation methods, the bill would also give tribes more funding for cleaning up abandoned hard rock mines. The feds estimate there are about 140,000 such mines in the U.S. For KNAU, I'm Chris Clements in Flagstaff.
0: And I'm Jill Freitas.
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8: This is Native America Calling. I'm Sean Spruce. If you're looking for ideas to keep the kids or young adults in your house occupied during summer break, a book by a Native author could be the answer. There are dozens of engaging options that offer educational and entertaining stories born from traditions, cultures, and experiences Native readers can relate to. Topics from popular books include skateboarding, first love, family roots, identity, moosehide tanning, and navigating private school, just to name a few. In this hour, we'll talk with Native authors who are also avid readers about some of their favorite books, titles you might want to add to your young readers list. Join the conversation today. Tell us why you enjoy reading during the summer months or any other time of the year. Our number to the studio is 1-800-996-2848. That is also 1-800-99-NATIVE. All of our guests today are joining us on Zoom. In Stillwell, Oklahoma, we have Andrea Rogers, an author and PhD student at the University of Arkansas. She is a citizen of the Cherokee Nation. Andrea, welcome back to Native America Calling.
9: Thank you for having me, Wado.
8: Joining us from Denver, Colorado is Byron Graves. He is also an author and a skateboarder. He is Ojibwe and Lakota. Byron, welcome to the show. Great to have you.
10: Hey, thank you so much for having me.
8: And joining us from Chicago, Illinois, while traveling is Stacy Wells. She's an author, librarian, and member of the Choctaw Nation. Stacy, welcome back to Native America Calling.
11: Ah, Halito, thank you for having me again.
8: Halito to you as well. And Andrea, I want to start with you. Young adult fiction, of course, it's primarily targeted to readers between the ages of 12 and 18 years of age. But I don't know. I mean, here I am in my 50s and I really enjoy reading it. I have a preteen daughter. I find many of the coming of age themes are still very relatable. What appeals to you about young adult fiction?
9: Oh, gosh, there's a lot of things. One, I know that as a young adult writer, I try to really be careful with my potential readers. And so, you know, I'll write the book first and then I will come back at it and look at it with a view towards, you know, not harming anyone, but especially young readers, especially young brown readers. And so for me, I think a lot of other authors do that as well, is there's a big concern for your audience when you're putting work out there.
8: What makes good young adult fiction then?
9: It's in conversation with the things kids care about, but it's hard to know that what that is, because everybody reads a different book. And so I think good young adult fiction allows students, kids, adults, everyone to kind of figure out what they think about things. I think kids are great because they can read something and it's not necessarily going to change their mind, but it will expose them to maybe other ways of thinking about things. And sometimes, you know, that does lead to them thinking about things in a way that's different. For me, part of young adult fiction that I love is the stuff that is hopeful, the stuff that shows, even though there's a lot to get through, it can get better, and that getting better is kind of on you, because kids don't have a lot of control, right? When you're under 18, you can't make all your decisions for sure, and you don't have as much control of your life as you think you will when you're an adult. That is an illusion, because I've found as an adult, you don't have a whole lot of control of your life either.
8: Oh, geez. You really speak some truth there today, Andrea. Before the show, we asked you and our other guests to come up with your favorite 2026 book so far this year. And you have Shards of Silence by Brian Lee Young on your list. And we just had Brian on our show for our Native Bookshelf feature. What did you like about Shards of Silence and why do you recommend it to readers?
9: Okay, so something I loved about that, and I was thinking about that today because I went to Indian healthcare to see my therapist, right? And so how Indian healthcare back in like the 1930s and 40s and 50s, there weren't a lot of Native people who were actually working in it. It was, you know, non-Native people who were running the hospitals and being the doctors and the nurses, you know. And then today when I'm going to the Wilma Mankiller Health Center, you know, my nurses are often Cherokee, my doctors are Cherokee, and my therapist is Cherokee. And so much like the boarding schools, right? The boarding schools started out with non-Native teachers, non-Native principals, non-Native superintendents. And then later on, a lot of those same Native people who had gone through it and maybe not had great experiences came back and took it over, right? And changed it and allowed, you know, our culture back in. And so this is a story about a young Navajo man, a young man going off to an elite boarding school, right? Something that's very different from what his parents might have been sent to, or his grandparents were sent to, right? And so, at least hopefully. And so I thought it was great, that juxtaposition, the contemporary time when this young man is making his own choices and trying to be successful by going and getting an education that he chooses, right? And that is very elite in this case. But also finding that his cultural values really do still matter. And he really needs those to move securely, safely through the world as a Navajo man.
8: As someone who went to a private school in high school, middle school as well, I could relate to a lot of that theme in Shards of Silence. I really enjoyed it too, Andrea. You also have the young adult novel Medicine Wheels by our other guest, Byron Graves, on your list. Before we bring Byron into the conversation, tell us what you liked about this book.
9: Oh, I loved the main character, Bryce's growth, and that he's dealing with stuff that kids deal with, right? Which is maybe a parent who has some dysfunction is dealing with grief in a really self-harming way. And the little trigger warning, there is some self-harm discussion in there and has happened. But how he deals with it, how he finds coming to community and asking for what he needs from his mother allows him, he finally has a community again, he has friends again, and with kids that matter so much. And so how to find what you love and share it with people that love you and want the best for you. And he makes mistakes, and then he processes that. Okay. And so he finds this great group of friends, and they all take care of each other, and they love each other, and they forgive each other, and they say they're sorry, and they try and fix things.
8: That's important too. Well, let's hear from the author himself, Byron Graves. Byron, this new novel, Medicine Wheels, it just launched. Tell us a little bit more about the story and what you hope appeals to readers.
10: Yeah. One thing that I kind of had this epiphany of as I was writing. And I think anytime you're writing a book, you're constantly looking for like, what's the heart of the story? Why does this matter? Why should anyone read it? Why is it special? Why am I spending 1,000 hours of my life on it? And for me, that epiphany was that, especially for Indigenous youth, but youth everywhere, you have to find a passion or a hobby, something that you're madly in love with. I call it your lighthouse to get you through those tough days, those dark days, those challenging times, those losses, something that you just can look forward to, something that can be the glue that holds you together. So in Medicine Wheels, that becomes skateboarding for the main character, Bryce. My previous book, Res Ball, the kid was just this brilliant basketball player, and you're kind of on this like joy as he's dunking on people and hitting game-winning threes, and there's a gymnasium of people cheering him on. And with Medicine Wheels, I wanted to explore what it's like when you're picking up a challenge for the first time, when you're kind of curious about a new hobby or skill or sport, but you're not good at it and you're really challenged by it, and how beautiful and fun it can be to just stick with it and go back that second day or that third day, and the satisfaction and joy you find in seeing that incremental growth in a skill. So Bryce is figuring out how to skateboard as this book starts.
8: Byron, these books that you've written, Medicine Wheels, Res Ball, of course, are these the kind of books that you wish you had had when you were growing up?
10: Yeah, without a doubt. You know, I always tell people I loved American and still do love American. And grew up, you know, cheering on Indiana Jones and cheering on Luke Skywalker and Peter Parker. And those were all awesome, don't get me wrong, but it never had a kid on a reservation or the specific, you know, fingerprint kind of essence that you have of your lived experience on a reservation. So I wanted to take some of what I loved of those stories and also give a kid a mirror so they could feel themselves as a hero, see themselves as a hero, recognize a reservation, a community, that history. And so part of writing these books was really writing it for 16-year-old me, or, you know, 14-year-old me, and being able to almost like time travel back and say, here you go.
8: And was 16-year-old you also a skateboarder and a basketball player?
10: Definitely basketball. That's okay. Why Resball came first. And I'm a big fan of Write What You Know. So when I wrote Resball, I had a million stories to tell. And I knew inside and out every little fundamental and movement being on a basketball court. When I went to write Medicine Wheels, I had only been a fan of skateboarding. So 1,000 hours on Tony Hawk Pro Skater and watching X Games and skateboard clips. But growing up there, I grew up where there was rivers and streams and lakes and forests and not a ton of like concrete or skate parks. So I actually taught myself how to skateboard as I wrote this book.

0: those things are firsthand experiences in this story.
1: Byron Graves and Andrea Rogers kicking off our conversation here today. We are talking about books and specifically young adult fiction, summer reading lists for the engaged young reader in your home, all types of stories, mystery, suspense, drama, romance, young adult fiction. 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Or maybe you've got a reading list yourself for your kids, your grandchildren, your nephews, your nieces. Let us know. Phone lines are open. 1-800-996-2848.

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0: Thank you for listening to Native America Calling. I'm Sean Spruce, and we're talking with Native book enthusiasts and authors about books for kids and young adults that could be an alternative to screens and video games this summer. Are you reading a Native book with your child or grandchild? Tell us about it. We're at 1-800-996-2848. One of our guests today, Andrea Rogers, is a author and also a PhD student at the University of Arkansas. We have her on the line right now. And Andrea, another book that made your list is also written by one of our guests today, Stacy Wells. It's titled Stronger Than. Tell us what you liked about it.
1: Oh, I love Stronger Than. What's fun is I got to kind of see this from beginning to end. And so when Stacy first started working on it with Nikki Grimes, and one thing that I loved about Stronger Than is it focuses on people who often get left out when we start talking about Native issues and Native tribes. And those are the Black Indigenous people or the freedmen. And so often they get sort of, well, they're left out. There's, you know, how many books are there out there that show them and, you know, show that Native people, you can't look at someone and know that they're Native or not Native. And so I love that this one, he's part of a community and he's Black and he's Muscogee, right? Is that right, Stacy? Or Choctaw? I can't remember.
2: He's,
1: sorry.
2: He's Choctaw.
1: He's Black and Choctaw. And, you know, when the tribes were forced to move, sometimes if they had, you know, there were the one percenters and the Choctaw and the Cherokee and the Muscogee tribes and the Chickasaw, and those people did utilize enslaved people to rebuild. And, you know, our seminaries and our roads and our fences, our gates, you know, these great big beautiful stone

0: buildings that was enslaved labor a lot of times. And so there is a debt to the enslaved people who helped, through no choice of their own, who did rebuild our nation's
1: Okay. Stacey Wells.
0: infrastructure. Sorry.
1: No, thank you so much for that intro. And Stacey, let's hear from you. Tell us a little bit more about what went into writing Stronger Than, and also this protagonist, Dante.
2: Well, Dante is a Black Choctaw boy who really has, he struggles with nightmares. And the thing about that is he learns to overcome those by finding strength in his ancestors who walked the Trail of Tears and also survived the Tulsa Race Massacre. And I know these sound like really big topics for kids and maybe too much, but they're very appropriately age-based for the market, for 4 to 8. It's very appropriate. And it's a beautiful story of actually community too. His uncles play a big role in Choctaw of raising their nieces and nephews, and his uncle plays a big part in the story. And like Andrea said, it's getting that when Nikki and I started writing this book, believe it or not, it was 5 years ago, and it just came out in January. And so the production line was long, and there truly wasn't something quite like this at that moment. And I'm so happy that I got to be a big part of that. And one little tidbit about this story that many people don't know is E.B. Lewis does his illustrations using live actors and live people, so he can copy that. And so the story really came about because the uncle in the story is a Mississippi Choctaw band member that lives in Dallas, is a good friend of mine. It's Eli Hickman. And then one of the mom is a Choctaw Nation. She worked at the Choctaw Cultural Center, and that Audrey Jacobs, she was in there. And we have an author in there that lives in Austin, Varian Johnson, and then Ann Winter, her children. She's a Black author, just like Varian Johnson, and her children are Dante and Damon in the book. So when we talk about community raising our children, because Dante does go to the library, this book is definitely community, but it's also telling a part of history that a lot of people don't remember know about, and it's the Trail of Tears, and more importantly, the Tulsa Race Massacre.
1: Those community connections you share, Stacey, those are really inspiring. Thank you so much for writing this book and talking about it today. Now, in your list, your summer reading list, you have a romantic novel in verse. It's really like a book of poetry. It's titled An Expansive Blue. It's written by a Native Hawaiian writer. Tell us why you like it so much.
2: Well, you know, what I like about it is there's not enough YA books out there that are written in verse. And when you talk about verse, we're talking about shorter sentences, but very impactful. And this makes it accessible to a lot of children that might get, or teens that are intimidated by larger books. So this book is, I think I read it in 2 hours, an hour and a half on the airplane, but it's an emotionally moving, very emotionally charged book. Each line is super powerful, and it follows Elizabeth as she comes into finding her own voice, and her emotional truth, and kind of overcoming, not overcoming, but coming to terms with her emotional abusive father. And it is a beautiful story, and I highly, highly recommend it. Superb writing.
1: All right. Andre, you have a new book coming out in a couple of months. It's titled Death in the Tall Grass, and coincidentally, Stacy has it on her list of books that she can't wait to read. Tell us more about this up-and-coming book here, Andrea.
0: Okay, so this is another book I started like 20 years ago, and I really was inspired by Dennis McAuliffe's Bloodlands, and I was working for a woman who was Osage, and I was actually staying at her place and reading Bloodlands, and this was in 1994, and I did not realize, well, I mean, I didn't know about the Reign of Terror so much that happened to the Osage. And then when I did further research, I realized it also happened to lots of other tribes, just in a slightly different way after allotment. And so it in, you know, so I went back and read Angie Debo's And Still the Waters Run. And so I revisited this book and focused on, the Cherokee and the Muscogee, the people who were around Tulsa who were targeted in the same way for their land by the guardianship program. And it was a super corrupt program. And, you know, these people who did this, these were oil men, you know, with like 48 children they were supposed to be the guardians of. And they were really just stealing everything from them. And these are the names that are on museums. These are the names that are on the big buildings in Oklahoma. And so I said it in 1968, which was a really turbulent time for everyone. And actually, you know, the Indian Civil Rights Act was just passed that year. And so there were all kinds of things happening that we sort of have taken for granted. I don't know if we take them for granted anymore, but there were all kinds of things happening. You know, at that time it was elite. The stomp dances were illegal, you know, dancing in a way that was ceremonial was illegal. And none of that's going to change until 1972. And so then you also had the assassinations and you had protests. And so it's set in 1968, this turbulent time, but it's also looking back at something that nobody was talking about. And even if you looked at the literature that was out in 1994, you know, you really only had like Angie Debo who had written In Still the Waters Run. There wasn't a whole lot written about the way that after statehood, Indian territory was really just raided again.
1: Yeah. I really like how you dig into some of these themes. You don't hold back and you share these stories with young readers who might not have an opportunity to learn this information if it weren't for books like this. So right on. And Byron Graves, back to you. I want to ask you the same question I asked Andrea earlier. What do you think a good young adult novel has to have? And what drew you to the genre in the first place?
3: I think it has something that obviously is universal, where anybody from any age can pick it up and feel something that they've experienced before, maybe to varying degrees. I think there's always a little bit of, whether it's fantasy or not, or actually just reality-based, but magic. I think there's an experience when you're younger where the world is still anything's possible and anything can happen. And so you're looking at it through a different lens, that teenage gaze. And I think that's always fun. That's always exciting to explore. What drew me to it was having as a writer, a plethora of experiences during my teenage years in high school time that I always knew when I was that age, I was like, God, these would be some incredible stories, some deep stories, some meaningful stories. I just didn't know how to put them together until later in life. But with that said, I think sometimes too, you know, they say hindsight's 20/20. So when you, and I think Andrea touched on this, but sometimes you finish writing a book and then you go back and you kind of look at it through like, what am I trying to achieve? What am I looking to do? Who am I trying to make sure that I take good care of or nurture through this storytelling? And so it's kind of fun to be able to be an adult, but and with all the experiences of life now and all the mistakes and lessons, to go back into teenage me, if you will, and kind of have a little bit more levity and a little bit more perspective and just kind of lightly sprinkle that into, you know, epiphanies characters have or, you know, reckonings that they come across.
1: Byron, do you have children of your own?
3: I have one bonus child who is 13 going on 14.
1: Do you ever talk to them or run ideas past them just to kind of make sure you're connecting with youth?
3: So my current book that I'm working on, it takes place in a half in reality, half in virtual reality. And he is obsessed with VR right now. So he was helping me out with constructing the principles of the game, what would happen, who would do what. So I had that fresh perspective on what he would like to see in the video game. And he's my target market. So, you know, it's cool hearing that immediate feedback.
1: Yeah, I'll bet that really helps a lot. Now, Byron, you also compiled a summer reading list. And one of the titles is The Others by Cheryl Isaacs. Tell us more.
3: Yeah, I've been a fan of spooky stuff since I can remember. I was obsessed, like maybe a little too obsessed with like Halloween. And I remember going when you still went to video stores, the first time my mom let me pick out my own movies and going and picking out like all the 1930s Universal horror stories. And with Cheryl's book, it had a lot of those elements. I felt like the backdrop itself is kind of creepy and eerie. I'm a huge Jordan Peele fan of his horror work in The Twilight Zone, and there was that vibe going for it. It's this haunting, diverse story with investigations and trying to figure out what's going on. So it really, really keeps you page turning and really keeps you wondering what's happening next. I think teenagers, this will be a great teenage summer book. It's a sequel, so there is one before it called Unfinished that you'd want to grab first. But this could also work as a standalone. I was thinking about that as I was in the first like few chapters of it. Like if you just immediately picked this up and jumped in, would it work? And it absolutely does.
1: All right. Byron, what are some other titles that you have on your reading list this summer? Young adult novels specifically.
3: You know, we had some overlap. I did absolutely love, and we shared it on our list, Stronger Than. One of the things I loved about it was having that experience of knowing that you are having perhaps intergenerational trauma, or you are having things that society's unfairly imposing on you as a young person, but then having that moment of strength and that moment of recognition, like the title itself, there's this poetic repetition throughout it where the character is being told and realizing, hey, I am stronger than these obstacles. I am stronger than these things that have happened. And there's that pride and that power and that realization of your connection to your ancestors and your connection to your current community. And I just thought that was such a beautiful, powerful message. And the title just, I've been thinking about it ever since I read the book of how great of a title that even is when you really think about what it means. So that one and the artwork with it would definitely be one I couldn't recommend strongly enough for any young readers out there.
1: Byron, you also have Here Comes the Aunties by Cynthia Leydich Smith on your list. Tell us about this. It's a catchy one for sure. Here Come the Aunties.
3: You know, it's so cool. Like I live in Denver, but I'm from the Red Lake Indian Reservation in northern Minnesota. And over the past like 15 or 20 years of living away from my family and away from my community, you get homesick and you just miss some of that feeling and that connection that you can only really feel. I feel like sometimes when you're amongst your own people, and this really captures that experience, that joy, that feeling of like when you're going through the story, you're really like, I know these aunties, I know these characters. So for me, it really helped to quell some of that homesickness I feel. Anytime you ever have had, if you've ever had the honor or pleasure of listening to Cynthia Leydich Smith speak at like a book festival panel, she exudes this beautiful, like deep, powerful joy. And this story really captures that light and that energy. I could feel her like spirit coming through it. It's thoughtful, it's heartwarming. There's that deep sense of like belonging, like I was speaking to initially about it, and that cultural pride. And it's fun. Cynthia always, like any of her YA stuff, there's always like a huge focus on fun. So great, great, great book.
1: All right, Stacey Wells, back to you. Tell us about some of the other books on your reading list.
2: Well, I just wanted to go back to Death in the Tall Grass by Andrea L. Rogers, and I know she's on the show today. And so I finished it this morning, and I was just into tears, so I cannot recommend it enough. But I wanted to read just one little passage. Andrea has a way with words, and I always tell her she should be a writer. That's my line at a joke, but it's Oklahoma is a land of ghosts, not the ghosts of murdered Indians or enslaved people and the tortured and exploited. No state or island or U.S. principality can lay claim to being special in that way. No, the ghosts that haunt this country will never rest until the living are no longer filled with guilt. It is such a beautifully told story, and I cried at the end, and I hope everybody picks it up. And when I talked about accessible, and I know that's like the librarian coming out in me, this is a short read. I don't think, and that short doesn't mean it's worse. It means it's like it is a story that it needs to be told, and it's like under like 200 pages. It might only be this, like it's 170 pages. That's a great length for a kid, and it's just a purely wonderful story. So I want to talk about that one, and then I also wanted to talk about this book called Gabriel's Winter Count by Andrea M. Page, and she's a Lakota, Hunk Papa Lakota, and she has walked on, and she was a dear friend of mine. And this book that was illustrated by Elfrida Bertrack Algo is just this beautiful intergenerational picture book about the Lakota tradition of winter counts and celebrating their resilience, remembrance, and like the connection across the distance. And in this story particularly, Gabriel, his parents serve. One's in the U.S. Forest Service, one is in the U.S. military. And when his parents are leaving, he forgets that he doesn't have a gift for them, because in their culture, they give gifts. And so while they're gone, he's trying to think of ways, like, what gift can I get? He goes through all these different things, and he lands on a winter count when he talks with his grandmother. And then that's the gift that he gives. But it's just this beautiful story, this Lakota story. And like Andrea said about Stronger Than, I got to see Andrea write this book from the beginning and seeing all the different versions of it. And I cannot recommend it enough. It is not out yet, but it does come out in October.
1: All right. We're going to take another short break. We're going to come back and continue with Stacy and our other guests. We are talking about good books to read this summer, specifically young adult fiction. And if you would like to join the conversation for What Are You Waiting For? Just give us a call, 1-800-99-NATIVE. Thanks for listening. I'm Sean Spruce, host of Native America Calling, heard live each weekday here on KNBA. 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

0: 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And one of our guests today, Stacy Wells, is an author, librarian, also a member of the Choctaw Nation. And Stacy, you have another interesting book. It's titled Raven Rising by Christine Hartman Durr, and it comes out in a few weeks. Why are you excited about this one?
1: Well, one, I think I was hooked when I was told it was like a cozy fantasy. And I think sometimes when we think about Native literature, maybe we haven't seen it in that way. And I think that Native literature, we should have, every drama, genre. And so I was captured by that. But also I'm a dear fellow fan of Christine Hartman Durr, who is Cherokee. And this one has just a little bit of magic and baking. And there's something about baking that is kind of universal for the readers. And this is definitely a middle grade book. And I think it's a perfect mix of like cozy and magical. But it follows a girl. Her name is Raven. And she's lost both of her parents. And so her life has been upended. And she's moved to a new city with her aunt, and she's just trying to figure out, because secretly she blames herself for her parents' death. And I think, and she has to deal with bullies at school and a principal that attacks girls in the way of like the way they dress, not physically attacking them. I'm sorry about that. And Raven is just has all of these things going on, and it's her, and she uses the baking to kind of work through her grief. And I'll just say, I read this somewhere, but it's like magic and memory are tangled together in this book. And that is such a lovely way to say how the book makes you feel.
0: Mm-hmm. Raven Rising. I got a copy of this book, and I mentioned earlier, I have a daughter. She's 12 years old, same age as Raven. My daughter's also part Cherokee. And so we read part of it together, and then she read the rest of it on her own. But I was really impressed by some of those themes. Like you mentioned that principal, that assistant principal, and just that element. You don't see that in other books. And I thought it was really beneficial for her to be introduced that those types of people exist. There are people like that in schools, and you need to understand that those types of threats are real. I thought, and it did a really good job of explaining that, I thought.
1: Oh, she did. She handled it beautifully. And I think and at the end, there's just this hopefulness. And then there's still that magic.
0: Mm-hmm. Stacy, are you working on any other novels right now?
1: Oh, I am. One book that's coming out, I have a YA book coming out. The title is TBD, but it's about Choctaw competitive cheerleaders who are learning that there's a lot of Native stolen art in the world. And during their circuits, they are on the hunt for stolen Native art to kind of rematriate back to the appropriate owners. That is coming probably in 2027.
0: All right. And we'll keep an eye out.
1: Yeah.
0: Okay. Andrea, back to you. And let's continue with the Cherokee vibe today, because another Cherokee writer, Tracy Sorrell, has a new book coming out soon. It's titled Riding the Trail, Cherokees Remember the Removal. What do you know about this book, and why is it on your must-read list right now?
2: I don't know how many people know, but there's a thing that the Cherokee tribe does called the Remember the Removal Trail Ride. And so what we've done previously is sometimes the Eastern Band, sometimes Cherokee Nation goes and they select a group of riders, mostly young adults, and they train and they also look at what their own personal ancestry is related to the trail. And so then they either go and start in Cherokee, North Carolina, and ride bikes with Cherokees from North Carolina to Indian Territory, and sometimes they go the other way around. And so what it so it's a really good way, I think, to experience the trail, because I mean, yes, we always hear, oh, you have to be resilient, you have to be whatever, but it's not our traumas that define us. It's how we respond to them. It's what we do, how we rebuild afterwards. And that's really the most important part. And so I've always loved that this bike ride happens. I think it started in the 80s, and Will Chavez was actually part of the original crew, I think, that rode, and now he helps lead it. And he's actually a Cherokee in Laguna Pueblo, and he and Tracy Sorrell did this book together. And Tracy, I know, rode along on the trail with them, in a car. because she had to go back and write about it. So, I mean, she couldn't be on that bike all the way back. Anyway, so she was busy writing in the hotel that night, right? And taking pictures and talking to people and doing interviews and research. But it's full of photographs. I know that as an adult, I had never been to the homelands. I had never been where my people, you know, were forced to walk. And it was a really important thing to do. And I was able to take my two youngest with us, on spring break when I was researching my very first book, Marion the Trail of Tears. And it to go back and see where our people came from and where, you know, our bones were for thousands of years, to see Judah Call a Rock, to see these places that are of historical significance for us. You know, a lot of times when you read stuff about Native Lit, and especially as I've been getting ready for this and looking at like reviews of books, they're always talking about Native mythology and folklore. And it's like, no, these are our stories. These are our history. It's not made up speculative stuff. This is real. And to go physically on that ride or to be there and walk around where, New Echota was, where our government was, can really change your perspective, because this stuff isn't taught. This stuff is invisible historically. And if you can't go, it seems like this book would be maybe the next best thing.
0: Mm-hmm. I'm familiar with the removal riders. My wife has had numerous relatives who have taken that bike ride before, and it's always, you know, a big deal here in Western North Carolina when they take off. Really exciting. And as you mentioned, it sounds like there's a lot of really cool photographs in this book as well. So again, the title, Riding the Trail, Cherokees Remember the Removal, by Tracy Sorrell and also Will Chavez. Andrea, A Hole in the Sky by Daniel H. Wilson. Not exactly a young adult novel, but I read it. I think there's a thing. There's a lot of, I think it's a story that a lot of teens could get into. It's appropriate, don't you?
2: I do actually. I loved Robopocalypse. So when I saw Hole in the Sky had come out, I was like, oh my gosh, I've got to read that. And then I set it on my TBR for way too long. And then, you know, once I started listening to it, I couldn't stop. Right. And so it was so cool to have a story that's embedded in being Cherokee, you know, that's so aware of our culture and our history, you know, and Spyro and how our interactions with, you know, what we believe are aliens from hundreds of years ago comes into play. Stories that people don't know that we have come into play. Even if it's just a sentence, just a brushstroke, our creatures, our monsters, and there's always this sort of meditation on what is a monster, because like Utena, one of our monsters, he was created to help people. He was created to save us. Having those, our Cherokee stories come into play was just really cool.
0: Absolutely.
2: Especially like, because we got to save everybody because it's the end of the world, maybe.
0: Byron Graves, I want to go back to you. You have tackled basketball. You've tackled skateboarding. What's next for you writing wise?
3: Yeah, I promised myself a while back that when I started writing or making any sort of art, that whatever I was creating should terrify me. It should scare me. And so my next book does that more so than anything I've ever worked on before. So it's kind of exciting to be on my third major book and being more afraid than I was with either of the first two, to make sure not only do I make an entertaining story, do I do the characters justice, do I, nail the themes that I'm imagining in my head, but also just sharing the content that I'm sharing in it. It takes place between the Red Lake Indian Reservation, same universe as Rezbal, but a kid who is using a virtual reality character, an avatar, to explore their gender identity and to kind of escape reality. And I was thinking actually this morning, like a tagline or a theme for it is that sometimes you have to escape reality to find yourself. And so I would comp it to Ready Player One. The action of the Hunger Games. And I'm really,
0: Oh.
3: really excited. Also, I wish you all the best by Mason Deaver. So yeah, I'm like right in the throes of it right now. I'm about halfway through and can't wait to finish it up and get it out there.
0: These sound like some really, really exciting projects, Byron. Now, we have a caller in line. I'm going to ask you one more question before we take the call. Now that you're, into your third novel, are you finding it easier to write just the overall process, or is it maybe harder now that, you're under maybe more pressure to write?
3: The thing that I found was that I used to be able to write really fast. I could sit down and, go from 1 word to 3,000 words in a few hours and pat myself on the back. And I was really excited and focused on the word count and the chapter growth. But now that I've learned so much from the wonderful editors that I work with and the wonderful readers who share their thoughts and feedback, I write a lot slower, which sometimes feels frustrating, but I realize that I'm writing like an initially sharper first draft. So I'm trying not to like beat myself up over how much slower I write, but realizing I'm probably putting out better first drafts and content right from the get-go now.
0: Yeah, sounds like quality over quantity for sure.
3: Yeah.
0: Let's take this caller now. This is Jin, who listens to the show every day online in East Texas, and Jin is Cherokee. Hello, Jin. You're on the air.
4: Thank you so much. Can you hear me?
0: Yeah, you sound great, Jin.
4: Okay, good. I don't know where to start first because I'm reading three books at a time, depending on the mood I feel when I'm reading. But I was not aware when I went for Brian Lee Young's Charge of Silence that it was meant for younger people. But I'm at the age where I'm going through changes of life as well as young people. And it really was very helpful because I have close friends who are Dene, and I've been very close to the kids as they grew up. And this young man writing this book makes me feel so at home with people that I miss very much being there with. And the way he writes about what he wrote about death when you interviewed him the other day is one reason why I really went for the book, because when I lost a young filmmaker, I didn't get to grieve the way you normally grieve. And he explains in the book so much about that, and I was very aware of it. And then, of course, Joy Harjo has always been a great author and poet of mine, and she has a book called Girl Warrior, and it is really excellent for young women. And then, of course, the Hawaiian girl, Kila Kendall, writes That Which Feeds Us, and I'm very environmentally concerned about everything that most Native Americans are aware of and happening in Hawaii, where I've visited. And I've just loved all these books, and now I'm really excited about the bike ride because I've followed it every year, and I've watched them as they've stopped places and visited, and that's going to mean a lot to me to read it and really enjoy just reading it slowly and taking it all in. So thank you so much, Sean, for another great program. And thanks to all the
0: Jin,
4: writers. I've tried it, and I'm not good at it.
0: absolutely, Jin. Thank you for calling in and sharing, your picks for our listeners as well. Lots of choices, lots of options for books to read this summer. We're going to have to wrap up here in a moment, but I want to go back to Andrea Rogers for just one more question. And Andrea, we just heard our caller Jin say she's reading multiple books, three books at the same time. And I don't know about you, but I love reading multiple books simultaneously. What about you?
2: Oh, yeah, right. I got so excited about doing this that I didn't realize I'd get to do maybe a little bit of an adult rec. And so even The Hole in the Sky is, and I guess Eliana Ramage's To the Moon and Back is so good. But, and so right now, though, so I wrote Stephen Graham Jones, and I was like, hey, I'm going to be on Native American Calling tomorrow anyway. I can get a look at that new book. So Off the Reservation is coming out in October. And that's going to be I've started it, and you probably basically don't talk to me for the next 3 hours because I'm going to finish this because it's so propulsive, and it's a sequel to The Only Good Indians, which I loved. So yeah, I love books. I love audiobooks. If I didn't do audiobooks, I'd probably never get off my couch.
0: Wonderful.
2: Oh, and the audiobook for Hole in the Sky is like, it's like a multicast recording. And those are, to me, those are always fun because they're like old radio shows.
0: Oh, geez. I got a lot of reading to do here, folks. So we need to wrap up the show. Andre and I both, we need to get into some books here today. All right. We're going to have to wrap it up. A big thanks to our three guests, Andrea Rogers, Stacy Wells, and Byron Graves. Join us next week when we start off the show with a talk about efforts to retrieve important and even sacred items heading to an overseas auction. Our executive producer is Art Hughes. Our producers are Andy Murphy, Sol Traverso, and Joe Thompson. Marino Spencer is the engineer. Sho McPolin is the digital producer. Nola Daves Moses is the distribution director. Bob Peterson is the network manager for Native Voice One. Clifton Chadwick is our national underwriting sales director. Charles Sather is our Chief Operations Officer. The President and CEO of Quantic Broadcast Corporation is Jacqueline Salee. Have a safe weekend. I'm Sean Spruce.

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Hailing from Whitehorse, Yukon, but with roots in the Kwanlin Dunn First Nation, that's the up-and-coming Indigenous singer-songwriter Jeremy Parkin and his newest single, Fighting, on the mainstream. I'm Brett Mabee, and if you're here for the first time, I couldn't be more excited for you to check out this newly reimagined mainstream. And as always, if you're a return listener, I couldn't love you more. Try and stick around for the entire broadcast, and don't ever forget I broadcast 7 days a week, 3 hours a day, so there are a lot of opportunities to enjoy music together. Looking at the playlist ahead, the latest from Brother Wallace. Also, all growing up, I heard stories about Prince's legendary vault. The rumor was always that he had recorded enough songs to release albums for decades, and that is turning out to be true. So, a new edition from Prince before this hour's through. Also, and speaking of new tunes, this one comes from eBay. It's the second track from their latest album, Offering. Turn it up and sing along. You're listening to the mainstream.

better walk before I run. I'm two-wheeling now. I'm 6 years old.

The Wombats. Sorry I'm late, I didn't want to come on the mainstream. I like the straightforwardness of that response. We also heard Quinn Christopherson's Bubblegum, and it was Ibaez, a set that we heard for the first time this hour. I'm Brett Mabee, and you always scan out once again. If you're just now joining, always get caught back up at mainstreamradio.net. 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So again, all of this and a whole lot more at nv1.org. We're going to hear a retro-tinged set in the second half, but as we wind down the first 30 minutes, music from The Hallucination and DJ Shub, former collaborators and both heavy hitters who continue to blaze the trail. More immediately is Electric Religious and the Detroit, Michigan band Bonnie Doon. They've been going strong since 2014, and from their Let There Be Music to Maybe Today on the mainstream.

Your language blinds you, and we see this pain the contortion of the mind has caused you. Because we see the truth under your words. We are sick of the

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You can drop her a line at nola@nv1.org. I'll join you again after one from the Tailspins, and as I was mentioning earlier, we have a retro tinge set with the likes of Brother Wallace, and this one, they're one of the only soul bands from Indonesia, and of course I'm talking about The Marlowes, a band that started off as a pandemic experiment, and their name, which came from a Google search mistake. They wanted a band name that wasn't already tied to music. They found Marlowes, the name of a place, and added "the" because they were listening to The Midnighters at the time. A fun little tidbit about a fascinating band from their The Hotel Malibu. Enjoy "Through the Changes," a recent addition into the rotation, and a great track to keep you going on your new favorite show.

from inmate number 99. It's The Tale Spins with the Flood on the Mainstream. Before that, we heard Bianca Jade's Bad Champagne, Brother Wallace's You're the Man from Electric Love. And once again, it was the Marlowe's with Through the Changes that kicked off our set. Join me again. I look forward to the next opportunity we have to enjoy music together. I broadcast 7 days a week, 3 hours a day, so there's a good chance you can catch me again very soon. But if you prefer the digital convenience, head on over to mainstreamradio.net, where I do keep the digital archive up to date. And there's also information about shows like Gyno, the Full Moon Radio itself, and possibilities for collaborations between you and me. So again, check out the page, bookmark it for quick and easy digital access. In the final set, the latest from Lizzo and also Afro-Indigenous singer-songwriter Chandonnay. She's half Lakota and currently based out of Las Vegas, where she continues to rip up the scene. Right now, though, and as I was mentioning earlier, we're digging deep into Prince's archives for a mid-90s Prince ballad that, for the most part, sat in his infamous vault for the better part of 30 years. It's been put together, and it is a part of his posthumous Timeless compilation. So turn it up with Stone, a great track for your consideration and approval as we part ways on the Mainstream. You used to-

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4: Isn't there a way to effectively distinguish the two Dan Sullivans that we do have here?
5: A question a judge asked to decide if the state can boot Dan Sullivan off the ballot. I'm Rhonda McBride. That story coming up, but first, Anchorage police have released new details at a news conference yesterday in a shooting last week at a South Anchorage Walmart in which a man was shot and killed by an officer. Police Chief Sean Kay said three officers, one of whom was in field training, responded to a call for service involving two shoplifters at the Walmart near Diamond Boulevard at around 10:30 that evening. When police arrived, one of the suspects, later identified as 33-year-old DeAndra Robertson, was being held by staff in an office near the front of the store. Robertson ran as police attempted to take him into custody. Kay says the officers and Robertson went to the ground in a narrow corridor.
6: From this position, subject able to get access to a handgun that he has on his person, concealed on his person, and fire a round that strikes Officer Amburn in the upper thigh. It exits his thigh, and then it goes into his boot and into his ankle.
5: During the news conference, Case presented stills from body camera footage that showed Robertson then pointing his handgun backwards over his head. Case says Robertson shot Officer Caden Pohl in his ballistic vest. Another officer, Tae Yoon, suffered hearing damage from the shot and was temporarily blinded by the muzzle flash. Pohl ended up shooting Robertson in response, killing him. Case says all three officers were hospitalized from the incident.
6: Officer Amburn's injuries already. He was released from the hospital last Saturday. She spent several days in the hospital. Officer Pohl has returned to work. And Officer Yoon is still recovering from the sound loss that occurred during the incident.
5: Robertson is the third person shot and killed by Anchorage police this year and the fifth shot overall. The State Office of Special Prosecutions will review this incident to see if Pohl's use of deadly force was legally justified. Police also believe that Robertson had a shoplifting accomplice. They've arrested 26-year-old Kathleen Lowe. Dan Sullivan from Petersburg is fighting to get back on the ballot. A Superior Court judge heard arguments yesterday on whether the state can boot him from the race for U.S. Senate. Alaska Public Media's Liz Ruskin reports on the challenger's appeal.
7: Some 45 minutes into oral arguments, Judge Thomas Matthews zeroed in on a key point with the Division of Elections attorney Chris Murray.
4: But isn't there a way to effectively distinguish the two Dan Sullivans that we do have here?
8: So certainly there is, Your Honor. I don't want to pretend that there isn't. The question is the division obligated to do that?
7: If it had two genuine candidates of the same name, Murray says the division would find a way to identify them differently. But the Division of Elections determined the challenger, retired Petersburg teacher Dan Sullivan, is trying to confuse voters into thinking he's the other guy. So Murray says it's not the agency's job to set voters straight.
8: Where the confusion is the goal, Your Honor, we don't believe the division is under an obligation to try and mitigate it or accommodate it.
7: The Petersburg Sullivan's attorney, Jeffrey Robinson, argued that state regulations already contain a solution. Use middle initials on the ballot.
9: Certainly, Senator Sullivan is capable of running a campaign that informs his prospective voters which candidate they're voting for on the ballot. But here, the division has no authority to investigate a candidate's motives in running for office or use that as a basis to exclude.
7: Murray said his client, the Division of Elections, believes middle initials are not a sufficient way to distinguish between the two. He didn't say why. Judge Matthews said he'd issue a decision by Friday evening so that the losing side can appeal to the Alaska Supreme Court on Monday. Time is tight. The Division of Elections says it has to begin printing ballots on Tuesday at noon. Reporting for Alaska Public Media, I'm Liz Ruskin.
5: The Alaska Federation of Natives will celebrate the 60th anniversary of its convention this October. The theme this year is Rooted in Land and Tradition, Rising in Our Voices. AFN President Ben Milott says the theme reflects six decades of advocacy and the power of collective voices.
2: Is really what we have done with our convention, right? We have taken our convention over 60 years and made it into, I think, the state's largest meeting with a broadcast of over 100,000 viewers. That's a powerful tool for our community.
5: Milott says this year's keynote speaker is Dr. Rosita Worrell, president of the Sea Alaska Heritage Institute and a longtime AFN board member.
2: It's Rosita, Dr. Worrell. She's an icon. She's a legend. She has built Sea Alaska Heritage into the institution is now in Juneau. And she's also one of our strongest advocates for subsistence.
5: Milott says this October's convention will feature candidate debates for the U.S. Senate, House, and governor's races, and will be part of an extensive Get Out the Vote effort. And that will do it for your KNBA News Update. I'm Rhonda McBride. Thanks for listening.
10: 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Okay, kind of rubbing my hands together. We're going to get into it on this midday. Got a mix of music to share with you. My name's Kelly, by the way. I'm going to take it till about 3 o'clock, and then I'll hand it over to Lauren Dixon. And then he'll take over for the late afternoon into the early evening with some good music, some good guests, the Alaska Music Spotlight as well at 5:30 for your Friday. And so we got a lot to look forward to. Thanks for being a part of it. Taking a look at the weather, showers likely mainly before 4 p.m. this afternoon. Partly sunny with a high near 68. Calm winds becoming southwest around 5. A chance of precipitation is at 60%. Tonight, showers likely mainly before 7 p.m. and cloudy with a low around 57. South winds around 5 tonight. A chance of precipitation is at 60% tonight. Looking outside the KNBA studio windows on this Friday, fair skies and 64 degrees. When We Were Stars, it's a tune from Guster. We also got David Bowie from 1999, Survive. And starting it all off, Need to Breathe, a new release. Say It Now on KNBA.

bands, Guster, they got them. You know, they formed back in 1991, and they're still just doing their thing. They all met at Tufts University, got together, formed an alternative rock band, called it Guster, got a lot of loyal grassroots fans, and they were on their way. That was from last year, When We Were Stars. We also heard David Bowie in the mix there with Survive, and Need to Breathe with Say It Now. 19 and a half past 12 on this Friday. 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Cruising through this Friday, we're going to have a little help from Nathaniel Ratliff and the Night Sweats, Aaron McGowan, and Tyler Ballgame, Matter of Taste.

0: Straight out of Denver, Colorado, formed in 2013, and they combine a little vintage R&B with some heartland rock. Good stuff by Nathaniel Rateliff and the Night Sweats. 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Blackbirds, Aaron McCowan, and Tyler Ballgame with A Matter of Taste. 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Fair skies and 64 degrees on this Friday. In just a moment, we'll find out what's on tonight's World Cafe, and then some new music from Elizabeth and the Catapult. We're going to hear from Greg Allman and also Melissa Mitchell and Spiff. From balancing your family schedule to knowing how to answer tough interview questions to better understanding the internet, Cook Inlet Tribal Council's Life Skills Workshops give you the skills to manage your life. These weekly in-person workshops are free, offering life skills for adults and for youth. Check out the calendar of upcoming workshops at citci.org/calendar.
1: Todd Rundgren is an experimental genius who stretched pop, rock, soul, and electronic music into fascinating shapes. In our Sense of Place Philadelphia series, we chat with the Philly native about the city's influence on his life and career. And we dive into the vast DIY community of Philly, featuring musicians past and present. 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
0: Sounds like a pretty sweet show. That's going to be 6 p.m. tonight on 90.3 KMBA, Alaskan Voices, A World of Music. On this Friday, it's Responsible Friend, Elizabeth and the Catapults.

0: Death Cab for Cutie with Riptides on this KMBA Friday, a song that was hanging tight in the number one slot on the Triple A charts for quite some time. I think it just dropped this week and was taken over by Beck. Beck's up there. Death Cab for Cutie with Riptides. 10,000 Emerald Pools, Bourne's before that, Melissa Mitchell and Spiff. So some local Alaskan music legends together singing Here We Go Again. And we also heard a little Greg Allman in the mix with My Only True Friend. Well, looks like we got about 9 minutes before the 1 o'clock hour, a short break, and then the Orphan Brigade featuring John Prine, a song called Captain's Song, right after this.
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3: Live from NPR News in Washington, I'm Ryland Barton. The U.S. military says it struck Iran today in response to a drone attack on a ship that President Trump says violated the ceasefire. Trump called the drone attack a foolish violation of the agreement. Yesterday, the British military said a vessel was hit by a projectile off the coast of Oman. The development comes as the U.S. and Iran work to negotiate a permanent end to the war. President Trump is making what he calls communism central to his messaging ahead of the midterms. He's applying the label to Democratic Socialist candidates who are not communists and who have scored wins in recent elections. NPR's Danielle Kurtzleben reports.
4: Trump spoke at the Conservative Faith and Freedom Coalition's policy conference, where he cast the need to defeat further left Dems in stark terms.
5: These are not social Democrats. These are hardcore godless communists. They're godless communists. All communists are godless. They don't believe in God. This is the most serious threat to our country since its existence, in my opinion.
4: He also called communists animals, for whom assassination is a, quote, important element of their ideology. Trump has been applying the communist label to New York City Mayor Zoran Mamdani and to candidates representing the left flank of the party, some of whom align themselves with the Democratic Socialists of America. Danielle Kurtzleben, NPR News, The White House.
3: President Trump's critic and former national security advisor John Bolton pleaded guilty today for mishandling classified information. NPR's Jacqueline Diaz has more.
6: Wearing a dark suit and speaking clearly to a federal judge, Bolton entered his guilty plea. He was indicted back in October for 18 counts related to mishandling classified information. Federal prosecutors alleged that during his time as Trump's national security advisor, Bolton took copious notes of his daily meetings. Those notes included classified details. He then sent those notes to two family members. As part of his plea deal, Bolton confessed to one count of retaining national security information, and he's expected to pay a fine. But his exact sentence won't be known until his hearing in October. Jacqueline Diaz, NPR News.
3: A federal judge declared a mistrial in the arson case against the man accused of sparking the deadly 2025 Palisades fire in Los Angeles. Jurors deadlocked on three federal charges against 29-year-old Jonathan Rindernecht. One of the jurors, who only identified herself as Serena, spoke to Fox News.
7: It makes me sad as an American, like, that, you know, we couldn't come to a conclusion. And I mean, honestly, wish I could come back and do it, you know, because I wish we could have came to a conclusion.
3: The judge said that 10 jurors were set on a not guilty verdict and two others were determined to convict. Rindernecht's defense attorney says the vote count indicates that his client is innocent, but prosecutors said the evidence remains strong. The judge ordered the arson suspect remain detained pending a retrial to begin on October 19th. U.S. stock indexes ticked down today. This is NPR News from Washington. California Democratic Governor Gavin Newsom is calling for a national billionaires tax. He says that urgent reform is needed to prevent wealth concentration from harming democracy. But Newsom opposes a state referendum this fall taxing billionaires in California, arguing the issue should be addressed federally to prevent billionaires from leaving the state. The Australian government says it wants to strengthen its youth social media ban. Data suggests it's done little to prevent most young people from accessing sites like Facebook and TikTok. Christina Cucolia reports.
8: Prime Minister Anthony Albanese told Parliament his government is prioritizing plans to toughen laws banning children under 16 from accessing some of the world's biggest social media sites. Albanese said there's more to do to check the, quote, extraordinary power of tech giants he called unaccountable. The government is also looking at expanding expanding the eSafety Commissioner's powers to enforce the restrictions. An Australian study published in the British Medical Journal found over 85% of underage respondents were still using restricted platforms 3 months into the ban. It found, quote, limited implementation, incomplete compliance and substantial circumvention of restrictions. For NPR News, I'm Christina Kukulia in Melbourne.
3: Greece has launched a cash incentive to catch toxic silver-cheeked toadfish as the invasive species spreads throughout the Mediterranean. The fish's organs contain a deadly neurotoxin. It's damaged fishing nets and reduced catches. Authorities are paying 5 1/3 euros per kilogram, that's 2.75 a pound, to remove the species, which will be frozen and incinerated. I'm Ryland Barton, and you're listening to NPR News from Washington.
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10: 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We're in the 1 o'clock, okay, 6 minutes into it, just said that. But I'm looking ahead, as I always do, and I think we got some good things in store. We got a mix of music for your 1 o'clock hour on KMBA. And I think it's going to be pretty good to cruise us through the midday into the afternoon, into the evening, and into the weekend. This afternoon, let's take a look at the weather. Let's get prepared. Showers are likely, mainly after 4 p.m. Mostly cloudy with a high near 68. Southwest winds at 5. A chance of precipitation is at 60% this afternoon. And then tonight, showers are likely, mainly before 7 p.m. Cloudy with a low around 57 degrees. South winds around 5. A chance of precipitation is at 60% as well tonight. Looking outside the windows, fair skies and 64 degrees. James Bay, sunshine in the room, is on the way. The Traveling Wilburys from 1990, You Took My Breath Away. And we're going to start the 1 o'clock hour off with a little blues-infused rock. There's a very hypnotic kind of start to this song, with loads of guitar. If you're into Jack White, you won't be disappointed. It's new music from Jack White, G.O.D. and the Broken Ribs on KMBA.

I mean, I kind of wish there was some sunshine in the room right now, but I'll take the song instead. James Bay featuring John Batiste, Sunshine in the Room on KMBA. You Took My Breath Away, the Traveling Wilburys from 1990, and then we started it off with Jack White, G.O.D., and the Broken Ribs, 18 past 1. Cruising through a Friday. Thanks for being a part of it, and thanks for helping us do what we do. 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Big Thief, Young Lagoon, and Beth Orton. Not necessarily in that order, but we'll start off with Beth Orton. A new song from her, Waiting.

Perhaps there's nowhere else I will ever be. I'm wondering, yeah, it seems to me that there's nowhere else that I would rather be. And if I could be anywhere.

0: Words by Big Thief from just last year on this Friday. We also heard a tune from 2011 by a group called Young Lagoon, Daydream, and Waiting by Beth Orton. That's a new release from her, and it's good stuff on this Friday. The time is 1:32, and it's just a mix of just classic and local, indigenous, of course, current. And it's where the music matters. It's KMBA. 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And just check it out, KMBA.org. We very much appreciate it. Right around the corner, we'll find out what's on tonight's World Cafe, if you don't know it already. And new music from Goose. Looks like Jason Isbell and the 400 Unit are going to make an appearance. Jade Bird, too, and the new one from Michigander. All in the second half of the 1 o'clock on this KMBA Friday.
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2: Todd Rundgren is an experimental genius who stretched pop, rock, soul, and electronic music into fascinating shapes. In our Sense of Place Philadelphia series, we chat with the Philly native about the city's influence on his life and career. And we dive into the vast DIY community of Philly, featuring musicians past and present. 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
0: And the Next World Cafe starts at 6 p.m. tonight on 90.3 KMBA. That goes until 8 o'clock. Then at 8 o'clock, it's Blues After Hours on this Friday, followed by Soul Deluxe. And then the Friday Night Mix starts at 10. There you go. Good lineup. Now, all the way into the end of Friday. Well, let's see here. Goose has a new release out, Good to Be. We're going to kick it off with that. Going to follow it up with Jason Isbell and the 400 Unit with Heart on a String. And then we'll throw in some Jade Bird, too. Why not, right? With Dreams on KMBA.

0: That's Michigander. It's an indie rock solo project from Nashville-based singer-songwriter and multi-instrumentalist Jason Singer. Michigander with Freaking Out. Jade Bird with Dreams and Jason Isbell in the 400 Unit with Heart on a String. I got the Lone Bellow right after this.
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6: Live from NPR News in Washington, I'm Ryland Barton. The U.S. military says it struck Iran today in response to a drone attack on a commercial ship yesterday. In the Oval Office today, President Trump says Iran violated the ceasefire.
7: I don't like the fact that they took a shot yesterday. Actually, four. We knocked down three at a ship. Not an allied ship, but a ship, a very expensive ship. And it was fine, but it took a little beating. They shouldn't be doing that.
6: U.S. Central Command says the military struck missile and drone locations and coastal radar sites in Iran. Iran's Revolutionary Guard told state media that it will launch a, quote, swift and decisive counterattack in response to the strikes. This comes as the U.S. and Iran have been trying to negotiate an end to the conflict. Israel and Lebanon have signed a framework agreement after several days of talks. Secretary of State Marco Rubio calls it a first step to a peace, as NPR's Michelle Kellerman reports.
8: Secretary Rubio says the goal is a lasting peace where Israelis don't have to live under the threat of rocket fire from Hezbollah in Lebanon, and the Lebanese can live free of outside interference.
9: It will take a lot of work and some time to get back to that point, but we believe today is the first step in that journey. And the first step is sometimes the hardest step, but it's the one we're taking together today.
8: Hezbollah was not involved in the talks. Israel's ambassador says Iran and Hezbollah are out and the road to peace with Lebanon is in. Lebanon's ambassador says the goal is to restore Lebanese sovereignty, and that means an eventual withdrawal of Israeli forces. Michelle Kellerman, NPR News, Washington.
6: Several Democratic governors have sent National Guard troops to Washington, D.C. ahead of America 250 celebrations in the city. It's the first time Democrats have sent troops to D.C. amid President Trump's deployment there, as NPR's Kat Lonsdorf reports.
10: North Carolina, Kentucky, Michigan, and Minnesota all have troops in D.C. now. They join more than a dozen Republican-led states that have had troops in the city for months. NPR reached out to each Democratic governor's office, and spokespeople made it clear that their Guard members were sent to help with the influx of crowds expected for America 250 celebrations, and not as part of the larger law enforcement efforts in Trump's federal task force. But legal experts say drawing a distinction between the America 250 celebration and the task force operations will prove difficult in a city already full of troops. There are more than 4,800 now in D.C. at an estimated cost of more than $2.8 million per day. Kat Lonsdorf, NPR News, Washington.
6: People in Venezuela are desperately searching for loved ones after two powerful earthquakes struck Wednesday evening. More than 900 deaths have been confirmed and up to 40,000 missing. Thousands are without cell service. The United Nations has urged Venezuela to lift social media restrictions to aid the search. Social media and online registries have become crucial for finding missing people. This is NPR News. Utah's governor is restricting fireworks as the largest wildfire in the nation continues to grow. The Cottonwood Fire in southern Utah started Monday, has reached nearly 111 square miles and is 0% contained. Dry, windy conditions are fueling wildfire growth across much of the western U.S. A small plane has hit Beijing's tallest building today. It's not clear how many people were injured, if any. Police have set up barriers at least a block out from the affected skyscraper, says NPR's Jennifer Peck.
11: Police officers tell me no cars, bikes, or pedestrians allowed on a major road that leads to the building, without saying why. Videos from the scene online showed debris falling from the tower after impact. The plane's tail section was also seen on the ground. Many of these have been scrubbed from Chinese social media. Hours later, I cycle around the building area.
3: There's nothing you can really see with the building. It's quite dark. The lights are still on a few floors, but otherwise, you can't see much.
11: Each barrier has at least a dozen officers guarding it. The Chinese authorities have not commented on the incident. It's unclear whether it was an accident or intentional. Jennifer Pak, NPR News, Beijing.
6: A museum dedicated to St. Bernard dogs is celebrating its first year in the Swiss Alps. Tourists can watch grooming sessions and learn about the dog's history. The St. Bernards, once famous for mountain rescues, are too large for modern rescue helicopters. Instead, they visit hospitals and schools, continuing their legacy of service and companionship. Major U.S. stock indexes ticked down today. This is NPR News from Washington.
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1: And this is KMBA. We're in the midday. It's a music mix. We also stream at KMBA.org. My name's Kelly. I'll be with you for another hour, and I got a lot of great music to share with you. We're looking at about 6 minutes past the 2 o'clock hour on this Friday. Hope it's going well for you, venturing into the weekend. And let's look at the weather for today and maybe tonight. How about that? Showers are likely this afternoon, mainly after 4 p.m. Mostly cloudy with a high near 68 degrees. Southwest winds around 5. A chance of precipitation is at 60% this afternoon. And then tonight, showers likely mainly before 10. Cloudy with a low around 57. Calm winds and a chance of precipitation is at 60% tonight. Currently light rain and 64 degrees. Same old song, The Lumineers from just last year, are going to be kicking off the 2 o'clock hour with a little help from The Head and the Heart, Honeybee, and this new one from Deer Tick, Mary Singletary, on a KMBA Friday.

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0: Live from NPR News in Washington, I'm Ryland Barton. The U.S. has struck Iranian military facilities along its coast today in retaliation for Iran hitting a cargo ship the day before in the Strait of Hormuz with a drone. NPR's Tom Bowman has more.
1: The Central Command statement said American warplanes attacked Iranian missile and drone storage locations and coastal radar sites. This comes after Iran attacked a Singapore-flagged cargo ship, the Ever Lovely, exiting the Strait of Hormuz along the Omani coast, where the U.S. has set up a pathway and cleared it of mines. Iran insists its ships can only sail through the routes it has set up closer to its coast. Nearly 3 weeks ago, U.S. forces hit similar military targets after Iran fired multiple attack drones toward the strait. Tom Bowman, NPR News.
0: And Secretary of State Marco Rubio says Israel and Lebanon have a preliminary peace deal after months of conflict between Israel and Lebanese militant group Hezbollah. Israeli Prime Minister Benjamin Netanyahu says it's a great achievement and that allows his military to remain in territory it occupied in southern Lebanon. A Hezbollah official warned of civil war. The death toll in Venezuela is climbing after two powerful earthquakes hit the country on Wednesday. Thousands of people are believed to be trapped under rubble. The Trump administration announced what appears to be its strongest disaster response since it dismantled USAID last year, as NPR's Fatma Tanis reports.
2: There's been a quiet shift in their attitude towards foreign aid in the last 10 months. The administration's created a Bureau of Disaster and Humanitarian Response in the State Department. They've hired back some of the staff that had been laid off at USAID. They're spending more money. At the same time, the administration has made it clear that it's prioritizing helping countries that are of geopolitical interest to the United States. And of course, Venezuela is one of them after the U.S. toppled its authoritarian leader, Nicolas Maduro, in January.
0: Fatma Tanis reporting. Rulings from the Supreme Court yesterday give President Trump more power to enact his immigration agenda. One decision allows the administration to move forward with revoking temporary legal status for hundreds of thousands of migrants. The other puts limits on how immigrants can claim asylum, NPR's Jimena Bustillo reports.
3: These rulings allow the government to further change the immigration system. In two separate 6-3 decisions, the conservative majority handed Trump wins for his immigration policy. The court greenlit the termination of temporary protected status for Haiti and Syria, and that means over 300,000 people could be at risk of deportation if they are not able to secure another form of legal status or leave. In another decision, the court backed a policy that allows Customs and Border Protection agents to turn away asylum seekers before they cross the U.S. border. DHS General Counsel James Percival said the decisions give the agency, quote, several more important tools to continue securing our borders. Jimena Bustillo, NPR News, Washington.
0: This is NPR News. The Texas State Board of Education is adding Bible stories as required reading. Education observers say the required reading list appears to be the first of its kind in the nation. Critics argue the titles lacked diversity and blur the separation of church and state. A group of ex-NOAA employees and volunteers have launched a new climate data website to replace one that was taken offline last year by the Trump administration. NPR's Scott Newman has more.
4: Until a year ago, climate.gov was a go-to resource for scientists, educators, farmers, and the general public to access climate data and analysis. But at the height of the DOGE cutbacks last year, it was shut down and the NOAA personnel who maintained it fired. The administration said the information was moved to other parts of the agency's website. But now three of those fired employees have created climate.us, a clone of the site to ensure that access to the information is maintained. Rebecca Lindsay heads the effort.
5: I think this information is too important and it should remain in a protected place.
4: Lindsay says the goal is to maintain current data and easily understood analysis. Scott Newman, NPR News.
0: Greece is the first nation in the world to incorporate a dedicated satellite array into its wildfire fighting system. But planners across Europe envision applying an emerging satellite architecture far beyond fire detection. Future systems are likely to support border surveillance, heat wave planning, and defense as the continent continues to be rattled by Russia's war in Ukraine and strained ties with the U.S. Major U.S. stock indexes ticked down today, even though most of the market rose after oil prices eased back. This is NPR News from Washington.
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7: 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We got a forecast that's not looking fantastic. There's some rain out there that might just get in the midst of your playground activities. If you're heading out to the Scottish Highland Games this weekend, maybe to the Muskox Farm to see Hussey Hicks, take an umbrella with you. It looks like you might just need it. 62 right now as we've got songs in my first half hour ready to share from Fairbanks artist Casey Smith and the Casey Smith Project. We'll hear from Jeff Tweedy, Johnny Cash, and getting it all started is the duo that is known as the Milk Carton Kids.

0: Nice familiar tones in the chords and the keys from the band called Cordovas. Their single Step Outside is a really great introduction to the band. They carry that sound with them throughout their entire album that is a new release. So we're getting it a few extra spins here on the radio station. We heard Fleet Foxes taking us all the way back to 2008, and we got in a brand new track from Fairbanks artist Casey Smith and the Casey Smith Project. I'm Lauren Dixon. Thanks a lot for tuning in today and hanging out with us. We enjoy you being along for the ride and being a member of the station. 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But go ahead and get that done this afternoon. Coming up in the next half-hour set, Driving and Crying, Belle and Sebastian, Royal Otis, it's all on the way. 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
2: Todd Rundgren is an experimental genius who stretched pop, rock, soul, and electronic music into fascinating shapes. In our Sense of Place Philadelphia series, we chat with the Philly native about the city's influence on his life and career. 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
0: Oh, it's coming up tonight at 6 o'clock here on KNBA, the World Cafe. It's 3:30 on a Friday afternoon, and this one kind of takes you all the way back to the mid-90s. 1994 was the year that Drivin' and Cryin' came out with their album Fly Me Courageous. 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

know, it takes us back several years. 2010, coming out of Scotland, that is Belle and Sebastian with A Desire to Stop the World. It's about 20 minutes before 4 o'clock, waiting for the rain to stop and playing the great sounds of the duo known as Royal Otis.

It's Kentucky singer-songwriter S.G. Goodman. And another example of a great festival or concert song that ends up finding its way to an album or a radio single. S.G. Goodman, her cover of the 1996 classic song Pepper, as originally done by Butthole Surfers. S.G. 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